I'm so happy, and here's the reason why Jesus took my burdens all away. Do you believe that Jesus still takes your burdens away to this day? Very well. I want you to sing it like you believe it then.

I know you probably want us to sing some more. Unfortunately, we cannot. But there's one more song that we have to sing, which is our theme song, and I'm sure you must know it by now. So we invite you to stand at this time as we sing our theme song.

0: Amen, amen. Please, you may be seated. I want to say a heartfelt good night to one and all. From up here, you look beautiful. The privilege is mine tonight to bid everyone a heartfelt welcome to night number. That's right, you're in tune. Night number 4 of Decoding Revelation. Tonight, my family, I want to talk to you a little bit about faith. That is tonight's emphasis from the book of Revelation. Faith that is anchored in truth. Faith that endures. Faith that overcomes. Because today, we have a very great overcoming experience from Crusade Site. So we say praise be to God. We want to tell you about faith that as you experience it in Jesus Christ, that it may continue to grow and grow in your relationship with Him. God bless you. Thank you for joining us here. And you're in the right place at the right time for the right reason. God bless you all.
1: And my beloved friends, it's that time of the night once more when we all have the privilege of participating. Listen to what Jesus said in Luke chapter 6 and verse 38. Give and it will be given to you. Good measure, pressed down, shaken together and running over will be put into your bosom. For with the same measure that you use and that you give, it will be measured back to you. We want to thank you for what you have been giving thus far. And we know that tonight will be no exception because you understand that you give and God will bless you abundantly. I ask the ushers to be in their places and I ask you to join me as we thank God for the offering tonight. Father, we thank you so much for everything that we have received from you. The sunshine, our lives, our roof over our head, the food and so many other things. And so, Father, as we count our manifold blessings, may our hearts joyfully give all that we will give tonight. Bless us and bless it for the furtherance of the gospel. In Jesus' name we pray. Amen. And because you are so special, we ask you to sit back and enjoy as we have a wonderful special from our praise team.

0: Good evening, everybody. Tonight is Wednesday night. Okay, worship night. What else? I was to finish off what I started last night. Remember I said before that, what did I say? That prevention is a lifestyle strategy. Okay. And I said that to achieve prevention, you must know what to prevent. And tonight, I promise to share with you the concept of knowing your numbers. And tonight, there are certain numbers we adults must know. Some of them basic. Your height, your weight. Those things you must know. And there are other numbers that you need to know. What is your blood sugar level? What is your cholesterol level? And of course, what is your blood pressure? Those things you must know. And tomorrow night, anything tomorrow night, sir? Rest night tomorrow night? Okay, Friday night then. I will begin and start talking about high blood pressure. Okay, so tonight, what you must know? What are your numbers? Cholesterol, sugar and blood pressure. Okay, that is enough. Friday night, we'll continue on that. God bless you, and health is your greatest wealth. Take care of it. It's not by chance, but by choice. God bless you.
1: Tonight is prayer time. As we go through the challenges during the course of the day, we know that we serve a mighty God. What do you say? For that reason, we want to invite you to pray with us. Invite you to stand to your feet. Those of you that are going through challenges, we're going to be praying for those that are going through health difficulties, financial difficulties, those of you that are dealing with social ills, some challenges with your family. You just want to pray for someone in your family. We want to pray that God will bless, God will do a miracle for you. And if that's your desire tonight, we're going to just invite you to come quickly, slip out from where you are, and just come so we can present your petition before the throne of grace. We can invite you to just come forward as we present your cares, allowing God to direct you and to open the windows of heaven and pour you out a blessing that when you look back, you'll see that there was no room, because God is powerful, is able, and is available. Father Lord, tonight, your people come to the front. They are standing because they're in need of a blessing. They recognize that it is not by help of man, it's not by help of individuals, but our help comes from the Lord our God, Jehovah Jireh. So tonight, oh Lord, we just present them before you. Some are in need of a spiritual touch to realize, God, that there is forgiveness in Jesus. There's some tonight that are in need of a healing touch. The doctors may have said we can't do any more, but we know that Dr. Jesus will never lose a case. So God, tonight we ask that you will touch them through the power of your presence and the Holy Spirit. Oh God, tonight someone is brokenhearted because some issues the devil has swung their way. There's some young man, some young woman that have gone their own path. There's some husband or some wife that have complicated things. But God, tonight, we know just like you restored at Canaan, at that wedding, you brought wine back through using water. We know that you can bring back health and healing spiritually and with our family once more. So God, tonight, because we know there's no God like Jehovah, We give you thanks in anticipation that you will do the miracle and that you will set us free in the name of Jesus. So tonight, oh Lord, we ask that your blessings will be upon your people. Those that are here, those that are standing, those that are on the television watching us, those that are listening, may your name be praised as you intervene. In Jesus' name we pray, amen.

0: God bless you. We invite you to take your seats. Touch the person next to you and say, God is going to do it for you. Touch the person next to you as you go and say, God is going to do that miracle for you. Praise God. God is good. A question for you tonight. Haven't you been enjoying these series thus far? If you've been enjoying, I want you to give a hearty amen. If you really, really, really has been, as you study the book of Revelation and see connected, if you believe God has been using his manservant, I want you to say hallelujah. Hallelujah. Tonight is no other night. We are here to preach the word of the Lord. On behalf of the campaign team here with Pastor Lario, the president of the Central Mission, we have others here representing the union. We have our executive secretary, Pastor Jesse, and Sister Maxine, our treasurer, here to support this meeting. It is a privilege to welcome and introduce the special speaker who happens to be the evangelist for the union, assistant to the president. And also, he is an international evangelist, a man that is respected, travel the world in the Cayman Islands, in South and Central America, in North America. God has been using his manservant. He is an editor. He's a book writer. He is someone that believes and loves the Lord. And we are so happy that Pastor Evangelist David Campbell can break the bread of life once more. What do you say? As he comes tonight, we're going to ask you to have a song in your heart and a prayerful attitude as he preaches the word, that you'll be receptive, you'll be blessed and transformed, and you will accept a thus say the Lord. Would you say amen? Amen. So we're going to invite our evangelist to come as he shares the bread of life with us tonight.
1: Thank you very much, Mr. President. Happy Wednesday night, everybody. But you all changed my... Okay, they put me a little nearer to the right. God is good. All the time. God is wonderfully good. And I can't use inside here. Can I use right here? We good? Oh, because of the pool. Okay. All right. God is good, everybody. We want to thank God for giving us another night. Again, let me thank Dr. Powell, our president there at the union. You may hear we're talking about president. We have three presidents and one president. So we have what we call the union. The union is right here in Belize City. Our president for the union is Dr. Al Powell. You just heard him a while ago. And then we have three missions. One in the north, that's all the way in Corozal. And one in the south in Belmopan. We're growing, amen? I think we have roughly over 100 and how many churches? 36 churches? That's a lot of churches, right? And we scatter all over. I live in the south, deep south. Very beautiful. In the deep south in Cayo. Somewhere down that way, but anyway down that way, south or west, wherever, but that's where I'm staying. That's where I'm staying. And I'm going to tell you that Cayo is a very beautiful place. Very beautiful place. And we want to invite you all to come there whenever you have your time. But God has been good to us so far here. You heard talk about miracle. God has been working miracle on our behalf. And I'm saying that you're here tonight because of God's miracle. Amen. Amen. When I came in and I saw the pool here, I said, this is a miracle. It's a miracle. Because that's what it's all about. It's all about giving people hope. And I want to tell you, in today's world, we need hope. We need to hear something good. Because every time I turn on the television and the radio, all we can hear is bad news. It seems like that bad news really run fast. Good news is happening out here. Anybody has been to 7 News to tell them that we're here? We got to get there, right? What about 5 News, they call it?

Do you have a Bible? Do you have a Bible? Do you want a Bible? All right, can you bring my Bible for me, please? Bring one of the Bibles. You have good eyes to see. Okay, if not, we have glasses too, you know. I'm serious. All right, these are fine writings, but you tell me if you can see it. If not, I'll get a glasses for you so you can see good. All right, and it's so good to have you. And I know we have a lot more visitors here, but we want to get into our subject tonight because we have a special baptismal service. I was told last night while we're preaching, somebody was all the way from Dubai, was watching us. And then after, I think they're still watching us. After we finished, the members, he asked for prayer and the members were praying for him. A couple of the brethren were praying for him. I want to welcome those from Dubai. Amen. We have about 2,000 people watching us. That's a lot of people watching us, right? And listening to us, is a lot of people listening to us also. I am famous. I'm famous around the world. Isn't that wonderful? God is doing a wonderful thing. And that's what I'm going to talk about tonight. I'm going to tell you how the three angel is bringing the message of the entire world. And I don't have to move from here to reach Dubai. Don't have to. Our subject for tonight, as we make mention, is the 144,000. That's our subject for tonight. I'm going to ask to bow your heads with me. Close your eyes as we pray. Father God, again, we want to thank you for the privilege we have to come before you. Thank you for your mercy and your grace. Thank you for keeping us alive. Here we are, Lord, freedom, wonderful freedom. People don't know the opportunity that you have granted them tonight. We have a state of emergency, meaning that people can move around freely because police are all over the place. And it would be such a wonderful privilege for them to take this opportunity to come out and to listen to your word. We pray for the police. We pray for the communities. We pray for peace. More than all, Lord, we pray for your Holy Spirit to work in the lives of your people here in Belize City. Be glorified now, we pray in Jesus' name. Amen. So we're talking about the 144,000. And I want to tell you how important this subject is. And the book of Revelation is one that is the book they call Revealed. You should not be afraid to read any part of the Bible. Amen? You see, Genesis is the book of the beginnings. The beginning. Revelation is the book of the endings. The most important lines of truth given by all the Old Testament writers meet in the Revelation. As I said, if you don't read Genesis, don't read Revelation. If you're not a reader of Exodus, you will not understand Revelation. Because most of the interpretation, most of the keys of Revelation can be found in these special books. Genesis introduced to us the 12 tribes of Israel. Revelation shows us that the last representatives of those tribes standing on Mount Zion in the eternal kingdom of God. So here we are with the 12 tribes of Israel. The book was originally written in Greek language. In the Greek, the word we translate as a revelation is apocalypse. This title is very appropriate because the entire book is written in the apocalyptic style, very symbolic. So you can't just go and take anything and say, all right, the dragon, this is what the dragon is and all of that stuff there. You have to go through and go to the code and find all those keys to open these symbols. This is what makes it a difficult book for most modern minds to understand. According to what we talked about last night, we told you in the book of Revelation, chapter 6 and verse 17. This is how we stopped in Revelation last night. Revelation chapter 6 and verse 17. Read with me, everybody, what it says. For the great day of his what? And who is able to do what? Stand. Is in all the churches of the saints. I should not have that part in it. But anyhow. Who is able to what, everybody? Stand. That verse came after these verses that we have read. Revelation chapter 6 verse 12. By the way, when I finished, a few brethren came to me, our visitors, and they were asking about, and I'm going to try and answer those two questions. First was the

Lord, and they ask us, horse, are we living in that period? Are we living in the same dark ages? No, that came to an end in 1798. Dark ages is over. Amen. Light, we have more knowledge than you can ever think. But we are not taking advantage of it. And they talk about the blood moon. Say, well, we have seen blood moon. We have seen it over and over again. It has been predicted. But listen what the Bible said. I beheld when he had opened the sixth seal. And lo, there was a what, everybody? Great earthquake. And the sun became what? Black as what? Of the hair. And the moon became as what? Blood. Then it goes on to say, and the stars of heaven do what? Fell upon the earth, even as the fig tree casteth her untimely figs when she's what? Shaken by a mighty wind. I went through that last night and I told you, because the ages was dark from 538 AD up until 1798, nothing invented we're talking about was invented, because people were in darkness. When you don't have the Bible, you can't do anything. The word of God give you knowledge. It teaches you how to brush your teeth, to comb your hair, to take a bath. I mean, this Bible it makes you into somebody. The first time somebody called me sir is after I gave my heart to Jesus. Sir. I said, who are you talking? You, sir. They had an alias name for me. Just by looking at me, you can tell the alias name that they called me in the ghetto. And they called me sir. Bible did it. Come on and say amen. The stars of heaven fell upon the earth as a fig tree casteth and timely figs. And I told you, the dark ages, God was bringing his people out of the dark ages, giving to them light. And he did it this way. In Lisbon, there was an earthquake in 1755. Hey, the dark ages came to an end in 1798. And God said, I have to wake up the people. I have to shake the world. And that's what he did. He shook the earth from Europe to Africa, from America. The highlands of the sea felt that shake. And folks were awakened to their, that the Bible is still relevant. That happened in 1755. Then in May 19, we talked about that last night, you know. May 19. That was the anniversary last night when I preached on this. May 19, 1780, we have the dark day. Let me just read it. So called an account as of a remarkable what? Darkness and that day extending over all of New England. They said the observation begun about what? 10 o'clock in the morning and continue until the middle of the next night with the differences of degree and duration in different places. The true cause of this remarkable phenomenon is not known. It's not known to the writer, but we have read it that there would have been a dark days for almost 2 days. And then in 1833, according to the Bible, and history said it happened. The stars fell down. They came down by the millions. And I'm not talking those big stars, you know, little showers, the same star that we wish. I'm going to tell you what happened. The Bible said, and according to history, we are living between two verses of scriptures for almost 193 years. St. Matthew talk about this. Joel talk about the whole dark days. Even Acts talk about it. And then here Revelation talking about the dark days and the earthquake and all of that stuff there. We have been living in probationary time for a long time. But the question is asked. The great day of this wrath is come. Who is able to stand? And Revelation 7 answered that question by saying, after these things. Come on, read me, everybody. Can you see it on the screen? After these things, I saw what? Four angels. That verse came just after verse 17 of chapter 6. After these things, I saw four angels standing on the four corners of the earth, holding the what? The four winds of the earth, that the wind should not blow upon the earth, nor on the what? Sea, nor on any tree, till, that verse is coming up,
We have sealed the servants of God in

there for it. One angel in the West holding Great America with the weapon of mass destruction. One in the East holding back those Irans and those people. One in the North holding back Great Russia. I don't know where they are. They're somewhere in the East, West, North, or South. But those angels are holding back because men did not create this earth. God did it, and none of them can destroy it. Little rocket man can fire as much rocket he wants. He cannot destroy this earth. God held them in check. But in 1914, we noticed that there was a world war. We heard about it from 1914 to 1918 that claimed almost 20 million lives. But God was still holding back the wrath so that they don't destroy the entire world. Then around 1940, we have a second world war that claimed almost 40 million lives. Between those two world wars, we have over 70 million people die. But here we are today. Come on and say amen. Here we are. God is holding back the winds. Winds in Bible prophecy represent war and destruction. God is holding back the war so that he can seal you, sister. He can seal you, brother. According to Revelation chapter 7, verse 1, the Bible said, And after these things I saw four angels standing on the four corners of the earth, holding the winds of the earth, that the wind should not blow upon the earth, nor on the sea, nor on any tree. And I saw another angel ascending from the east, having the seal of the living God. And he cried with a loud voice to the four angels to whom it was given to hurt the earth and the sea, saying, hurt not the earth, neither the sea, nor the trees, till we have what, everybody? Seal the servants of God in their foreheads. God want to seal you. God want people who are intelligent, who are thinking not with their belly, nor with their hands, but with their head. God wants people who are thinking. People are thinking. Listen to me. We don't think anymore. We just, anything goes. We can buy out anybody. Money run things. Money's not everything. Come on and say amen. Soul is important. Bible said the love of money is a what? Root of all evil. God is sealing his people. He's taking in those who are ready. He wanted to be saved. Then the Bible tells us the number of those that were sealed. According to Revelation chapter 7 and verse 4. And I heard the number of them that were sealed. And there were what, everybody? Sealed 144,000 of all the tribes of the children of Israel. You know, I've heard people, you know, keep talking about, hey, it's only 144,000 going. And I've been to Haiti. I've seen how those people in Haiti, you know, people looking at the Asians, and the first thing they talk about, oh, these are people who like to work voodoo. But I was there. And when I went there, I mean, I've never seen people so zealous. I mean, they love Jesus. When I reached there, I went, I think, on Thursday, the Sabbath, I was there sleeping. When I knocked on my door, about 4:30, and on the other side was somebody said, Pastor, we ready for you. I said, for what? You need to get dressed to preach. I said, it's 4:30. He said, no, it's 6:30. I forgot to back my clock. They're 2 hours ahead of us. So church started at 7 o'clock. So I got up, I got dressed, and I went, and around 7:30, they said, go preach. When I went there, I saw a crowd on the inside and a crowd on the outside. I'm talking hundreds of people. So I got up, and I preached. Then they gave me mango and pineapple to eat and said, you have a second sermon to preach. So when that crowd went, I saw another crowd that came. And when I look on the outside, I saw another crowd waiting for me to preach a third sermon. I said to myself, if the 144,000 coming from anywhere, they're coming from Haiti. My dear brothers and sisters and friends, God is a merciful God, a wonderful God. And when God said, let me tell you something, when you read the word of God, especially Revelation, you have to understand symbols. The Bible said these 144,000 are chosen from the children of Israel. From where, everybody? Now, I learned something in the book of Galatians chapter 3, verses 27 and 28. The Bible said, for as many of you as have been what? Baptized into Christ, have put on what, everybody?
There is not a

a Jew, nor what? Greek. There is not a what? Bond, nor free. There is not a male, nor female, for ye are all one in Christ. And if he be Christ, then are ye what? Abraham's seed and heirs according to the promise. Have you ever seen an Israelite? Have you ever seen a Jew? Have you ever seen a Jew? Come on, don't tell lie. You're looking on one sitting right here. Pastor, I didn't even see you, sir. Welcome. Listen to me. You look behind it. There's a Jew behind you also. He's a Jew. Look at him. Jew. His wife is a Jewish. The moment you are baptized, you become what? Abraham's seed. You're an Israelite. Come on and say amen. So I could be classified to be in the 144,000. I'm a son of Abraham. Father Abraham. Many sons. You know the song, right? When they rejected Jesus, Jesus said, I rejected you. The 144,000, my dear brothers and sisters and friends, will live through many crises. And the Bible said they will stand their ground. We have global crises all over the world. I've never seen crises like this before. Everything happened is global. Huh? Everything happened is global, and it affects all of us. We live in a world like web. We all web together. They call it. I was talking to my mom, and I said, "Put on your camera." She said, "Boy, I don't even know how to answer my phone, much less to put on camera." You can see each other. You can talk with each other. They call it the global village. We are so near, even though we are so far. We are connected. Whatever affected the east, affect the west. Global crisis everywhere. Whenever there's a crisis in one part of the world, it affects us all. Right now, there's a problem in the Middle East. Why? They cannot get oil. And I'm wondering what happened to Venezuela. I heard that they have enough, more than Saudi Arabia. How we have a problem with oil? How come? But it affects all of us. We call it global crisis according to the Bible in the book of Luke chapter 21 and verse 25. And there shall be what, everybody? Sign in the what? In the what? And in the stars upon the earth. Distress among nations with what? Perplexity. The sea and the waves what? The Bible said in verse 26. And man's heart. Come on now read. And man's hearts will fail them for fear. And for looking after those things which are coming on the earth. For the powers of heaven shall be what? Shaken. We are told that we are 10 days or 12 days away from what? The start of hurricane season. And folks or people are fearful. Fearful. Come to the west. Come to Kaya. You don't have to be fearful when you're in Kaya. Come on and say amen. Then there's crime. I mean, the crime that we see happening here is amazing. Now watch this. There's a church we have. I won't tell you where the church is, but I told my brethren, we just finished a campaign, and I said, go give everybody a fly. They don't have to come. Once somebody put a fly in their hand, your work is done. Blood is off your shoulder. Give them a flyer. My elder and one of the sister went and sat with a brother, a friend who lived just close to the church, gave him. He said, you know, I know the evangelist. I know him very well. And I'll be there. Hey, I ended up doing his funeral 2 Sundays ago. Never turn up. They just take his life just like that. Not one shot, you know. About 19. Just like that. That's the world we live in, my dear brother. Crime is everywhere. You know what I'm talking about. Right here in the city. Crime is out of hand. Huh? An increase of crime and then terrorism. You're afraid. Thank God they tell us to stop, take off our shoes. Because every time I take off my shoes, I get cold. I'm like, I get flu or something. You know, you take off your hat, you know, and you have to take off your shoes because they want to look in your shoes to see if any bomb in your shoes, weapons of mass destruction in your shoes. They take away your water because they believe you have some chemical in it that's going to melt the plane down when you're drinking the water right before them. That's what terrorism causes people to not to trust anybody, especially if you're ever going to a plane, Pastor Gambo, and have your head wrapped. Everybody will be looking at you. Like one of the Taliban. Terrorism is everywhere. Global immorality. You can talk about that, my dear brothers and sisters. We have gone. We have lost our moral compass. You don't know man from woman anymore.
they call them, men who want to look like women, transgender. Children, parents, when you see your children act a certain way, talk to them. A boy need to be boy. Girl need to be girl. Huh? All of that, I'm telling you what is happening, and society seems to be creeping in, and the church, and we want society to tell us how to live, how to act. No. The Bible, come on and say amen. The Bible and the Bible only. Global crisis. We have a global media crisis. People no longer read the Bible anymore. Their Bible is Facebook. And they don't use Twitter anymore. X. And whatever else. Huh? Here's a crisis, my dear brothers and sisters. And we talk about a time of trouble coming right before our very eyes. But hey, amidst all of this, the Bible said there is a group that is sealed. And that group will not allow anything that is happening around them to cause them to shake, because they have their eyes and the prize. Come on and say amen. They have their eyes upon Jesus. The Bible says in Revelation chapter 14 and verse 1, and I looked, and lo, a lamb stood on Mount Zion, and with him 144,000, having his father's name written in their foreheads. And what do they do? Verse 4. These are they that were not defiled with women, for they are. These are they that follow the Lamb wheresoever he goeth. These were redeemed from among men, being the first fruits, and to God and to the Lamb. They follow amidst all that is happening. This group follow Jesus. Nothing caused them to be distracted. Seventh-day Adventists, let me say, nothing caused them to be distracted. Some of you are easily distracted. You know, any little thing will take you out of the church. Any little thing caused people to talk bad about the church. They are not distracted. Hey, they have a work. This group, minds and Jesus. Therefore, we see that if Jesus leave this group, they're bound to be destroyed. So the Bible said he's right there beside them. They follow Jesus according to 1 Peter chapter 2 and verse 21. For even unto this were he called, because Christ also what? Suffered for us, leaving us a what? Example, that we should what? Follow his what? The 144,000 will follow Jesus. Not a man, but Jesus. Jesus first. Jesus all the time. They will put God above everything else. Not my pastor say. The Bible. God's word said it. And so we follow God's word. Come on and say amen. The Bible tells us in the book of Luke chapter 6 and verse 46. And why call ye me what? Lord, Lord, and do not what? The things which I what? Say. You have to follow Jesus. Here is the Bible. 66 books. Not just the New Testament, but the whole Testament. You have to read and accept everything for you to be in this number. Amen. For you to be in this number. So let me go back to the verse again and let us read. The Bible says, these are they that were what, everybody? And I want to look at the symbols that we're talking about here now. The symbols. Number one, can you see? These are they that were what? Not defiled by what? For they were what? For they are what, everybody? The 144,000 are virgins. Do we have any virgin here? I would be disqualified. Mercy. In trouble. Pastor Gillette, bam, you're gone out of it. Because I'm a virgin. If you're ready to take this literally, we are all in problem right here. So now you have to look at it symbolic. We used a word last night and the night before, we call what? Hermeneutics. It means accept what you want. Read as what literally, unless you can prove it what? Symbolic. No, all this. Look at it. Virgins, number one. Then what the virgin is. These are they that follow the what? Lamb. So, virgin following what? What is a lamb? A little sheep. No. What is a lamb? Yes, a little animal. It's a little animal. So, could you take this literal? No. So, you have to take it what? Symbolic. So, a lamb, we know who is the lamb in the Bible. When John saw Jesus coming, he said, behold.

Lamb of God, which part of the body takes away the sin of the world. So we know he's talking about Jesus. We're coming back to virgin. These are they that follow the Lamb. Where are you goeth? For they are what? Redeemed from among men. Now let me deal with virgin. Let me deal with virgin. According to 1 Corinthians, chapter 2 Corinthians chapter 11, verse 2, the Bible said, for I am what everybody? Jealous over you. With what, everybody? Godly jealousy. For I have what? Exposed you unto what? One husband that I may what? Present you as a chaste virgin to what? Christ. Paul was talking to the church. He said, listen to me, you're a virgin. And it's amazing. You are married, but you're still a virgin. I give you to Jesus. Don't allow any other men to come between you and Jesus. No priest, no pope, no pastor, no politician. Put Jesus first. That's what the Bible said. He said, I present you. And then he talked about the 10 virgins. Y'all remember the 10 virgins? 5 were wise and 5 were what? Otherwise, foolish. The Bible said, for then shall the kingdom of heaven be likened to a what? Didn't I tell you if you want to find the keys, you just have to go to the New Testament, the Old Testament, you find this? Virgin represent God's people. Huh? Yeah. The virgins, they had their lambs, the Bible said, there's some that were wise, they brought extra oil. In these last days, you have to have extra oil. We are waiting on Jesus for a long time, and we wonder when he's coming. Some of us get weary, some of us sleep off, some of us even leave the church, but we still have a little oil there. Come on and say amen. And when the cry goes out, hey, the bridegroom is coming, you have to wake up with the Spirit of God. Some of you don't like anything about Jesus. Some people are just church goer. The only time you see them is on one day. You may see them at crusade, but that's it. We don't enjoy doing anything for Jesus. We don't enjoy telling anybody about Jesus. We don't enjoy even using our money for Jesus. We think that the pastors are rich, so we don't even want to give money. Listen to me. Your money go to Timbuktu to help people in Timbuktu who don't have a pastor in Timbuktu. And listen to me. When you reach glory, somebody in Timbuktu going to hold you and say, thank God you gave what you gave. My dear brothers and sisters and friends, let me tell you something. God said you have to have your oil along with your lamp. According to Ephesians chapter 5, the Bible break it down this way. Ephesians chapter 5, verses 25 and 27, the Bible says, husbands, come on, love your what? Wives, even as Christ loved, come on, even as Christ loved the what? That's his virgin, and gave himself for it, that he might what? Sanctify, and what? Cleanse it with the washing of water by the word, that he might present it to himself. Come on now, whatever body. Not having what? Spot or wrinkle or any such thing, that it should be holy and without blemish. That's God's church. Can't find any doctrine in this church. Come on and say amen. Some of the people may not live in right, but the doctrine is straight. And that's the reason why they can't even move, because the church is like a movement. When you say, oh, you left the church, you don't leave no church. Church gone leave you. It's a movement. And God said, my dear brother, I love my church. I don't beat up my church. I love the church. So the virgin. But listen, something else about the virgin. The Bible says, and he's writing a little fine. We may have to get a bigger screen so you can see it. And in their mouth was found all what, everybody? That just simply mean what? Deceitful what? Cunning. No. Right now, the pulpit is a place that if you don't take your Bible, even here, don't trust me. Trust the word. This Bible. That's why we put it on the screen. Preachers can be dangerous. Everybody want mega and giga church. Big churches. And they don't care how they get it. They live in and any out, and they preach any doctrine. Huh. Especially what coming out of Africa and now coming all over here. Where folks are telling people to drink all different types of, heat grass and drink all different types of stuff to prove that you have the Holy Ghost. Huh? Telling people, like,

my cousin, I hope you're watching, Annie. I hope you're watching. My cousin, listen to me. He told me in 2006, he said, Steve, I'm going to buy you a house. And I felt so good. Went to New York City. I heard my cousin say, going to buy me a house. And I've been waiting from 2006 until now. I said, how? Oh, he said, he sold. I said, who you sold with? The pastor. I said, you don't sow no seed with pastor. The man received about $3,000 and he gave his pastor $2,000. Sowing seed. I say, nothing germinated yet? He said, no. Still waiting on the house. Still waiting on. Don't sow no seed. Sow it with Jesus. Come on and say amen. God said, give just what? 1/10 of your income. God doesn't ask to give everything. Now the church has become a money place. We call it prosperity preachers who preach for money. You know, we could do that, you know. We could do that here. Hey, we could start some false miracle here. You wouldn't have room to put people. Just line up 10 of you, crippled, blind, everything. And then put my jacket over you and get you running. This place will be packed, you know. This place will be packed. That's what people like, amusement. They like excitement. But when the word of God is preaching, they don't like it. The 144,000 love it. So watch this now. No, God, the Bible said, let no man what? Deceive you by any means. No, don't let anybody deceive you. It's not how they look. It's not how big the church is. Huh? It's not how they preach. You need to read for yourself. And if he's not saying it, run for your life. Run for your life. Because these rascals are killing their members now. Matthew 24, verse 24 tells about the virgin again. He said, there shall arise false Christ and false prophet and show great signs and wonders in so much that if it were possible, they deceive the word of everybody. Very elect, that very same number. Well, you can't deceive that number. Come on and say amen. So Revelation, listen how powerful this is now. I know you all came here. You hear me say it's only 144,000. I want to tell you about the characteristic of the 144,000. And if you get that, you don't have to worry. You don't have to worry. Revelation chapter 14, verse 5 said, and in their mouth was found no whatever body, for they are without fault before the throne of God. And the next verse that followed said, and I read, say, and I saw another angel. Come on now. They have a message. They are preaching a message. They are preaching a message. And I saw another angel flying in the what? Midst of heaven, having the everlasting what? Gospel to preach unto them that dwell on the earth and to every nation and kindred and tongue and people. And since we cannot go to North Korea, since we cannot go to Iran, we use what God say, the three angels, to bring the message to Dubai. So I can stand right here and preach, and somebody in Dubai is hearing me preaching the word of God. You will not see three angels flying in the heaven, but you will see satellite. That's what it simply means. The message is going with speed. So when we believe that, hey, God is waiting on me. No, he has a reserve in Dubai. He has a reserve in China. He has a reserve in Africa. And before you said Jack Rabbit, Christ come and thousands and millions of people are going on with Jesus. And you are left behind, not to walk and talk, but dead. The three angels flying, and now they have a particular message. Watch the message. Watch the message that this group is given to preach. Watch the message. The Bible said, saying with a what, everybody? Saying with a what? Saying with a what, everybody? With a loud voice, fear God and give glory to him, for the hour of his judgment is come. It's right here now. Worship him that made heaven and earth and the sea and the fountains of water. Brothers and sisters and friends, we are living in judgment time. Every man, every boy, every girl have been investigating. God is investigating every case. You have the investigation, then you have the execution. Many folks who have heard the truth and turn away from it. Folks who you have said, hey, today, if you hear his voice, harden not your heart. And he said, no, tomorrow is not given to no one. Today, if you hear his voice, harden not your heart. People turn away and they harden their heart. And God said, you know what, man, I am here. It's just like this fellow. I was told a story. I don't know if it's a true story. Well, no, it's an allegory. Well, he was at his home.

and he heard that death was coming. But death has to pass through China Bridge. China Bridge, they call it? Bell China Bridge, because there's somebody in Bell China Bridge for him to take care of. And he did what he had was to do, and then he came into the lane, somewhere in the lane. And when he came, he noticed Popsy. Nobody named Popsy here. That's why I always use Popsy. Anybody named Popsy here? That's good. He saw Popsy. And Popsy heard that death is coming for him. Death is coming for you, Popsy. Death is coming for you tonight. Popsy saw death came, and he kicked off door, as he always do. And he came in, and Popsy said, give me a chance to take care of you, to do something. Popsy went in his fridge, and he took out everything that he thought death would love, you know, rum and everything, and gave it to death. Death sat down, drunk, he had, and then he fell asleep. Popsy looked on the list that death had in his hand, and he noticed that his name was at the top. Popsy took a pen and a paper, and he rubbed everything and put his name at the bottom. When death woke up, he said, listen, I've been to John, and he ran away from me. I've been to Mary, and oh, she did the same. But you welcomed me in. You gave me something to drink, and I fell asleep. You know what happened? I'm not going to start from the top anymore. I'm going from the bottom right up. And guess whose name was at the bottom? Popsy. In other words, we're living in judgment. Oh, when God come for you, after you know the truth. You know that sin is a transgression of God's law. And if you have grace, abundant grace, grace is something that you don't deserve. The thief didn't deserve it, but God gave it to him. Come on and say amen. Samson didn't deserve it, but God gave it to Samson. David didn't deserve it, but God gave it to David. Grace. No matter how bad you are, God is ready to take you as you are and clean you up and fix you up and make you into something. And people will call you sir and madam. It's a powerful God words it. Amen. All you have to do is give him a chance. We're living in judgment time. Investigative judgment. The execution is coming. And so the message is that tell the people here in Bell China Bridge, make your calling and election sure. Repent. That's the message. Repent. Because Christ wants you now, not tomorrow. I came to attend something just like this. As I told you, I was in the reggae business. And I was loaded down with jewelry and my hair ring right up to the top right here. And my hair was so colorful and long. I'm telling you, I was ugly. And I walked past the tent and somebody told me, hey, a lot of girls over there. So I went and I flashed those gold that I only can wear in the night. And I went over there and nobody was eyeing me. Nobody was looking at me. So I went and I sat down beside a husher. And I was talking to her and she didn't have anything to do with me. You say, listen. First time in my life seeing a church, a tent. So I listen. The next night I went there and the men make a call. And when he made the call, something in my heart said, hey, give up Bob Marley. Give up all those entertainers. I know Beanie Man. We were a good friend. We were same, we even wear each other clothes. I know him. You all know Beanie Man, right? Y'all know entertainer. I know him. We were there. I was bad. I could do it. I didn't know it. But you know what happened? When God called me, I couldn't stay where I am. I started to make excuses. I said, Lord, I would have given to you my life, but my friend is not here who came with me the night before. And when I look outside, guess who I saw there? My friend. I held on in his hand and said, walk with me to the altar. He said, for what? I said, just walk with me. And he walked with me to the altar. The next night I got baptized. And I did not know which church I got baptized in. It was a Friday. They called me and tell me, you need to come to church tomorrow. I said, where? Tomorrow. Thank God I accept him not as my Savior only, but as my Lord. I obey his voice. And I went to church. Here I am standing after 30 years. That's grace. Come on and say amen. That is grace. I know where I was going back to, but I know who was going with me. Jesus to fight my battle. So when you make excuses and say, oh, I don't know what, hey, give your life to Jesus and watch him work. So the message, judgment message, is saying, come, repent. The second angel said, and there follow another angel saying, I'm talking about the 144,000 will preach. Are you ready for that? You ready to be a part of it? I don't know if it's literal or symbolic. You just plan to be a part of something. And there follow another angel saying, Babylon is what, everybody? Falling is falling, that great city, because she made all nations to drink of the wine of the wrath of her fornication. Babylon just simply means confusion.

The religious world is confused. Babylon is falling. Come out of Babylon. Come out of Babylon. The third angels. The third angel follow them saying with a loud voice, if any man what? Worship the beast and his image and receive his mark in his what? Forehead or in his what? The Bible said the same shall drink of the wine of the wrath of God, which is poured out without mixture into the cup of his what? And he shall be tormented with fire and brimstone in the presence of the holy angels and in the presence of the what? Hear what the Bible said. And the smoke of their what? Ascended up forever and ever. And they have no rest day nor what? Night, who worship the beast and his image, and whosoever receiveth the mark of his name. And then they continue saying, here now is the whatever body. That's the angel. That's the message that this group will preach. Here is the patience of the saints. Here are they that whatever body. And of the what? Therefore, if you want to be a part of that number, you have to keep God's commandments. All of them. All of them. All 10 of them. And he said it in his word. He said, if you love me. If you whatever body. If you love me. If you love me. Keep my, if you love me, if you whatever body, how many of you love Jesus tonight? How many of you love Jesus tonight? Now his commandment, one of his commandments said, hey, you need to get baptized. That's one of his commandments. When Nicodemus came to him and he spoke to Nicodemus, he said, verily, verily, I said unto you, except a man be what? Born again, he cannot see the what? The kingdom of God. He's coming back again. And he wants you to be in that number. He wants you to be in that number. In all his glory, he'll burst that eastern sky. In all his glory, he will come. I want to be in that number. You see, when you read Revelation chapter 7 and verse 4, it say the number. John said, I heard the number. The number. That when you go all the way to verse 9 of Revelation chapter 7, the Bible said, John said, I saw another number that what? No man could what? No man. So don't put yourself out of it. Every man, every boy, every girl have a part in God's kingdom. Every one of us. I don't care how bad you are. I don't care how good you are. Christ said, if you love me, I will love you back. I don't care what you did yesterday. I love you. I love you anyhow. What I hate is the sin. It's a sin. And God wants to save us. He wants to save us. He wants to save us. Do you love Jesus? You love him with all your heart? You see the miracle that God has been working on your behalf? You know it's not easy. We got this spot right here. We have to wrestle. We have to fight. Be out of here. And even after we reach here, we were told today that we have to move this tent. That's what it is. We had was to move this tent today. We have some prayer warrior. Oh man, those guys can pray. They can pray. They can pray. They pray. And we're told that you can keep it. Isn't God wonderful? Isn't God wonderful? They did it because there's one soul to be saved tonight. And God wants you when the saints go marching in. The brethren came to me after I finished and said, Pastor, we're going to be having baptismal service tomorrow night. They told me that last night. I said, that's good. I said, well, I should have heard that before. But you know what? I tell them, make preparation. And so they make preparation. They brought out all the gowns. Am I right? About 100 of them. So if you have 100 of you right here and you have not yet given your life to Jesus, if you came here a dry sinner, go home a wet saint. You came here a dry sinner, go home a wet saint. Go home with Jesus in your heart. Go and spread the word in your community. Come see a man. Come see a man. Just give Jesus a chance in your life. He said, give me your heart and I'll give you my Father's kingdom. I'll give you my Father's kingdom. At this time, I'm going to ask you all to stand with me. I'm going to ask you to stand with me. And I want to make a call. I want to make a call to somebody. To somebody, I don't know who that person is. You came here tonight. You have your challenges like anybody else. But in your heart of heart, you see where you can make a decision for Jesus tonight. Nothing is stopping you. Nothing. No one is stopping you.

0: The only thing and the only person that is stopping you realize is yourself. Is yourself. You want to put away self and put Jesus first. I was told that there are some people here to give their life to Jesus. I'm going to invite you first to come down here. If it's only one of you, I'm going to invite you to come down here. I want you close to me. Those who are planning to give their life to Jesus. If you're here tonight, I'm going to invite you to come right down here. Just come right before me right here. Anybody, you're here to surrender. You're here to be baptized. And you're standing right here. I'm going to invite you to come down. Wherever you are, I'm going to invite you to come down. Just come up front right here. Come up front right here. Even if it's one. I'm going to invite you to come up front right here tonight. Where's that one person? Where's that one? Where's that one? There's only one. I'm going to invite you to come. Come. Come. Sing the song for me. Sing the song.
1: Your only song.
0: Only song. There's only one. I'm going to invite you to come. That one. That's why they have to pull out here for that one. For that one soul. For that one soul. Barbara, get your one soul up here. Get a one person here. Get a one person here. You get a one soul.

0: night.
1: And there's still somebody else right. There's still somebody else right here. Let me say something before you sing the other stanza. You came here tonight. You heard the message. Not the first time you're hearing the message. Not the first time you're hearing the message. You've heard this before over and over again. I'm just repeating what you've heard before. I'm repeating what you've heard before. I'm telling you what you heard before, that Christ loves you. And his desire is to save you. His desire is to save you. They're like the first fruit. The first fruit. You can be that one. You can be that one. You can be that one. Is there one more before we pray tonight? Is there one more before we pray tonight? We won't prolong it, but I know that there are others. And if you're here, we're going to invite you to come down. We're going to invite you to come down. Come. Don't be afraid, just come.
0: They crucified.
1: Is there one more still? Is there one more person right there? If God speaks to you, and we will not force anybody, don't force anybody. God appealed to you. He's saying tonight, if you hear my voice, harden not your heart. And to
0: sacrifice the Lamb.
1: If you know the song, sing the chorus with us, O Lamb of God.

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I'm going to invite Pastor Dominguez. I'm going to ask him to pray on behalf of those who are at the altar tonight. They might be

0: somebody else there who need to make that decision also, and ask them to pray on behalf of that person. With your heads bowed and your eyes closed, we're going to pray.
1: Let us pray. Great God in heaven, we are thankful for the message tonight. And Father, we thank you for the messenger. We thank you that your messages of mercy still go out for lost humanity. We thank you for Jesus. And we thank you that your Holy Spirit still moves on hearts tonight. We thank you for those who came up here tonight. But Father, there are still others. They have heard your word. Your spirit have been moving on their hearts. May your angels impress and influence them. Give them that courage. And Lord, we don't only want to see them get baptized, but we want to see them saved in your kingdom. And so seal them tonight. And continue to bless this crusade, Lord. And despite the attacks of the enemy, we ask you, O Jesus, to continue to raise up that standard. Don't allow the enemy, O God, to thwart the plan that you have. There are others in this community, in this city that needs the Lord. And Father, we present these people before you. And we ask you, continue to pour your blessing down on the team and on your manservant. Thank you for what you will do nightly. And thank you for all those that will surrender their heart to Christ. In Jesus' name we pray. Amen.
0: Stay right where you are, Pastor Gillette. So as you heard, tomorrow evening will be our rest evening. We won't be here tomorrow evening. Looking forward to see you back on Friday as we continue in this wonderful series. God is good. We thank God for those who have listened to his call. And right now, I need to ask you, I ask you to kindly remain standing as you are. All right. I must ask you some very important questions as it relates to the faith that you are now accepting. Okay? And after each question, I will ask that you raise your right hand, okay? So it's this hand. All right? Okay. You believe in God, the Father, in His Son, Jesus Christ, and in the Holy Spirit. You accept the death of Jesus Christ and the cross of Calvary as the atoning sacrifice for your sins and believe that through Christ, your sins are forgiven and you receive a new heart. You accept the Bible as God's inspired word. And it is your determination to read your Bible, pray every day so you can grow and become all that God wants you to be. The second coming of Jesus is the blessed hope of your heart. And you want to be ready to meet Jesus when he comes, but you also want to help others to get ready for his coming. You understand that your body is God's temple, that you are to honor God by caring for your body. All right? Which of course means that you will abstain from alcoholic beverages, tobacco in all its forms, narcotics and other drugs, and all unclean foods. Amen. You accept that the Ten Commandments is God's law, and that one of those commandments requires, the fourth commandment requires, the observance of the seventh day as the Sabbath of the Lord your God. And you are determined to honor God's Sabbath and keep it holy. Amen. You understand?

understand that the only true Bible baptism is by immersion, and you desire to be baptized tonight by immersion. Okay. You understand that God has a last day people, a remnant people, and that upon your baptism tonight, you will become a member of the Seventh-day Adventist Church around the world and this local congregation, and you desire to be thus. Okay? Beloved brethren, we have seen the determination of these candidates. And I would like to ask that one person make the motion that they be accepted as members of God's church. Okay, there's a motion. I think I saw another hand right here. And therefore, I'd like to ask everybody in the congregation who are Seventh-day Adventists to kindly raise your hands as we accept these brethren into the family of God. May God bless you. May God guide you. And of course, we will ask you now to get ready. And then we will have the prayer once you are in the pool. We ask our praise team to kindly, kindly go that way, please. Kindly go that way. All right. Hello. Could somebody please take them that way?

Okay, as we anticipate the baptism, we're going to sing together, "I Have Decided to Follow Jesus. No turning back." Praise the Lord, no turning back. So you sing along with

At this time, about to enter the pool, we have Namarjilet, Marlon Ortiz, and of course, Jashon Rivera.

Let us pray. Father, we rejoice tonight because your son, Jason, has decided that he will follow Jesus all the way. Thank you for forgiving his sins. And now we ask that through the power of your Holy Spirit, he too will walk in newness of life. My beloved young brother, because of your faith in Jesus, as ministers of the gospel, we do baptize you in the name of the Father and of the Son and of the Holy Ghost. Amen.

At this time, getting ready to enter the pool is Sister Odessa Orozco. Sister Odessa Orozco. Amen.

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And sinners plunged beneath that flood lose all their guilty stains.

Once again, eternal God, we thank you for your everlasting love and for forgiveness of sins and for newness of life through the power of your Holy Spirit. May this be the experience of our beloved sister, Odessa Aroska. And my dear sister, because of your faith in Jesus, as ministers of the gospel, we do baptize you in the name of the Father and of the Son and of the Holy Ghost. Amen.

My beloved brothers in Jesus Christ, heaven rejoices over you tonight. Father, thank you for calling these young ones to you. The kingdom belongs to them. And my beloved young people, because of your faith in Jesus, we as ministers of the gospel do baptize you in the name of the Father and of the Son and of the Holy Ghost. Amen.

Eternal God, once more, we rejoice with our brothers because in their youth they are following you. Thank you for forgiving their sins. And thank you that through the power of your Holy Spirit, they too will walk in newness of life. My beloved brothers, because of your faith in Jesus Christ, as ministers of the gospel, we do baptize you in the name of the Father and of the Son and of the Holy Ghost. Amen.

In the pool is Cecil Myvitt, my beloved young brother in Jesus Christ. Heaven rejoices over you tonight. Your heavenly Father loves you. Your sins have been forgiven. Thank you, Lord, for what you have done and what you will do. And because of your faith in Jesus Christ, as ministers of the gospel, we do baptize you in the name of the Father and of the Son and of the Holy Ghost. Amen.

Amen. And so there is rejoicing in heaven because seven precious souls have given their hearts to Jesus tonight. Amen. Let us sing in gratitude and in celebration of what God

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And even as we are singing, the ministers are in the pool. This time is now. This is yet an opportunity for someone else to come forward and to give your life to Christ. As the Spirit speaks to you, do not harden your heart. Come and be saved through Jesus Christ.

To God be the glory indeed for great things He has done. We want to say a very warm thank you to everyone who stayed with us for the duration of this program. To those online as well, we're so glad that you remain. We want to remind you that tomorrow night is a rest night. We will not be here, but come Friday night, we'll be here once again. And the topic will be the woman, the dragon, and the child. The woman, the dragon, and the child. So join us then, Friday night, same place, same time, as we continue to decode Revelation, as we continue to understand truth and prophecy. May God bless you. Do go home safely and have a wonderful rest of your night. Thank you.

act with neighbors, colleagues, and strangers, let your light within us be a shield. If there are people sent by the enemy to derail our destiny, remove them from our lives. Close the wrong doors and open the right ones. We ask for protection from toxic relationships that drain our spirit and distract us from your purpose. We pray for safety in our logistics today. Lord, you are the keeper of Israel who neither slumbers nor sleeps. Watch over our vehicles as we drive. We rebuke accidents, mechanical failures, and road rage. Protect us on public transportation and in the streets. We pray against the spirit of violence and lawlessness that is rampant in the world. We declare Psalm 91 over our physical location, that 1,000 may fall at our side and 10,000 at our right hand, but it shall not come near us. We are covered by the shadow of your wings. Whether we are at the grocery store, the bank, the park, or the office, let your angels encamp around us to deliver us. We ask for protection from random acts of violence, terror, and crime. Make us invisible to those who wish to do harm. Father, we also look at the generational bloodlines we represent. We take authority over generational curses that try to cycle through our families. We decree that the buck stops with us. We plead the blood of Jesus over our DNA. We renounce any agreements our ancestors made with darkness, knowingly or unknowingly.

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2: With SRN News, I'm Jason Walker. Trump administration going after Cuba. Specifically, Acting Attorney General Todd Blanche says the U.S. has indicted a former Cuban president over the 1996 downing of civilian planes operated by exiles that were Miami-based.
3: As alleged in the indictment, Raul Castro and five co-defendants participated in a conspiracy that ended with Cuban military aircraft firing missiles at those civilian planes and killing four Americans.
2: The indictment related to Castro's role in the shoot-down of two small aircraft operated by the exile group Brothers to the Rescue. Castro was Cuba's defense minister at the time. President Trump praising the graduates at the Coast Guard Academy commencement.
4: You've all been tested. You'll be tested further and probably at higher levels as your career goes on.

0: on, but you've been very strongly tested and you have what it takes.
1: The president adding those who serve in the United States Coast Guard have a right to be proud.
0: You're America's first defenders. You are America's first responders. You are the living standard bearers of America's first fleet.
1: Elon Musk selling stock to the public for his SpaceX, the company that's been losing billions each year. Still, the IPO, likely to rank among the biggest ever, that stock sale could make Musk the world's first ever trillionaire. Forbes currently puts his net worth at $839 billion. An early season heat wave making life miserable in the Northeast and Mid-Atlantic. Dozens of records could fall as conditions climb to levels more typical of midsummer than mid-May. One major concern, health risk for the elderly and those without air conditioning. This is SRN News.

0: A Texas healthcare facility making history. Michael Harrington explains.
1: Children's Hospital in Houston has established the first ever detransitioning clinic. It will help people who have undergone sex change operations to live as the opposite sex undo those surgeries. The hospital is acting under pressure, however. It is setting up the clinic in order to settle a federal lawsuit over child sex change operations it performed in the past and allegedly billed Medicaid for in violation of the rules. Michael Harrington reporting.
0: Attending a weekly worship service, pretty safe thing to do, but an attack this week on a mosque in San Diego intensifying fear among clergy and worshipers. Two teenage suspects opened fire in the mosque, killing a security guard and two other men. The two then committed suicide. Attacks on synagogues have surged since the Hamas offensive against Israel in 2023. This is SRN News. Well, the first of three executions planned this week in the United States has been carried out.
2: An Arizona prisoner convicted of killing another man by throwing gasoline at him and lighting a match was put to death Wednesday. Prison officials say 63-year-old Leroy McGill was given a lethal injection for the murder of Charles Perez, who was attacked along with his girlfriend in 2002, and that process went according to plan. McGill waived his right to seek clemency. Arizona now has 108 prisoners on death row. I'm Julie Walker.
0: Well, a federal judge says he is going to refuse to postpone a trial next month for civil claims. That stems from the 2024 collapse of the Francis Scott Key Bridge in Baltimore. Six construction workers who had been filling potholes on the bridge were killed in that collapse. More details, srnnews.com.
3: Today's verse is focused on God's glory. Psalm 40, verse 5. O Lord, my God, you have done many miracles for us. Your plans for us are too numerous to list. If I tried to recite all your wonderful deeds, I would never come to the end of them. Psalm 40, verse 5.

In Acts chapter 2, the Holy Spirit speaks through devout men in their own languages. Now we continue reading at Acts 2:12. And they all continued in amazement and great perplexity, saying to one another, "What does this mean?" But others were mocking and saying, "They're full of sweet wine." But Peter, taking his stand with the 11, raised his voice and declared to them, "Men of Judea and all you who live in Jerusalem, let this be known to you and give heed to my words. For these men are not drunk, as you suppose, for it is only the third hour of the day. But this is what was spoken of through the prophet Joel. And it shall be in the last days, God says, that I will pour forth of my spirit on all mankind, and your sons and your daughters shall prophesy, and your young men shall see visions, and your old men shall dream dreams. Even on my bondslaves, both men and women, I will in those days pour forth of my spirit, and they shall prophesy. And I will grant wonders in the sky above and signs on the earth below, blood and fire and vapor of smoke. The sun will be turned into darkness and the moon into blood before the great and glorious day of the Lord shall come. And it shall be that everyone who calls on the name of the Lord will be saved. Men of Israel, listen to these words. Jesus the Nazarene, a man attested to you by God with miracles and wonders and signs, which God performed through him in your midst, just as you yourselves know, this man, delivered over by the predetermined plan and foreknowledge of God, you nailed to a cross by the hands of godless men and put him to death. But God raised him up again, putting an end to the agony of death, since it was impossible for him to be held in its power. For David says of him, "I saw the Lord always in my presence, for he is at my right hand, so that I will not be shaken. Therefore my heart was glad and my tongue exulted. Moreover, my flesh also will live in hope, because you will not abandon my soul to Hades, nor allow your Holy One to undergo decay. You have made known to me the ways of life. You will make me full of gladness with your presence. Brethren, I may confidently say to you regarding the patriarch David, that he both died and was buried, and his tomb is with us to this day. And so, because he was a prophet and knew that God had sworn to him with an oath to seat one of his descendants on his throne, he looked ahead and spoke of the resurrection of the Christ, that he was neither abandoned to Hades, nor did his flesh suffer decay. This Jesus God raised up again, to which we are all witnesses. Therefore, having been exalted to the right hand of God, and having received from the Father the promise of the Holy Spirit, he has poured forth this, which you both see and hear. For it was not David who ascended into heaven, but he himself says, 'The Lord said to my Lord, sit at my right hand until I make your enemies a footstool for your feet.' Therefore, let all the house of Israel know for certain that God has made him both Lord and Christ, this Jesus whom you crucified." This is the Word, reading from the Bible without comment. And I'm your scripture reader, Nicholas Hope. Today, as usual, I've been reading from the New American Standard Bible.

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2: This is Max Lucado. A vibrant, shining face is the mark of one who has stood in God's presence. After speaking to God, Moses had to cover his face with a veil. But not only does God change the face of those who worship, he changes those who watch us worship. Paul told the Corinthian church to worship in such a way that if an unbeliever entered, he would find the secrets of his heart revealed and would fall down on his face and worship God. Seekers may not understand all that happens in a house of worship. They may not understand the meaning of a song or the significance of communion, but they know joy when they see it. And when they see your face changed, they may want to see God's face. People, including your family, are watching. Believe me, they are watching. This is Max Lucado.
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1: This is Max McLean. What warning does God give to those who trust in man rather than the Lord? Listen to the Bible from Jeremiah 17. This is what the Lord says. Cursed is the one who trusts in man, who depends on flesh for his strength, and whose heart turns away from the Lord. He will be like a bush in the wastelands. He will not see prosperity when it comes. He will dwell in the parched places of the desert, in a salt land where no one lives. But blessed is the man who trusts in the Lord, whose confidence is in him. He will be like a tree planted by the water that sends out its roots by the stream. It does not fear when heat comes. Its leaves are always green. It has no worries in a year of drought and never fails to bear fruit. Jeremiah 17. Listen to the Bible. It's great for the soul.

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1: With SRN News, I'm Jason Walker. Elon Musk announcing major plans for a huge sale of stock to the public for the space company that's been losing, well, billions each year. Here's Lisa Dwyer.
2: Documents filed show that SpaceX lost $2.6 billion from operations last year on $18.7 billion in revenue, and the losses kept piling up at the start of this year as well. Musk and certain other shareholders will receive shares in a special class of stock that gives them 10 votes for each share they hold. The stock sale could also make Musk a major owner who co-founded SpaceX in 2002, the world's first trillionaire. I'm Lisa Dwyer.
1: Trump administration charging former Cuban President Raul Castro in the downing of civilian planes operated by Miami-based exiles 30 years ago right now. Acting Attorney General Todd Blanche says this sends a clear message.
3: For the first time in nearly 70 years, senior leadership of the Cuban regime has been charged in this country, in the United States of America, for acts of violence resulting in the deaths of American citizens. Nations and their leaders cannot be permitted to target Americans, kill them, and not face accountability.
1: New Mexico authorities say three people are dead, more than a dozen first responders have been assessed for possible exposure to an unidentified substance that after being called to a home for a suspected drug overdose. Tennessee officials will pay $835,000 to settle a suit filed by a man who was jailed 37 days over a Facebook post he made about the assassination of Charlie Kirk. This is SRN News.
0: Thank you for listening to Life Talk Radio. 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Quote, God is love is written upon every opening bud, upon every spire of springing grass, the lovely birds making the air vocal with their happy songs, the delicately tinted flowers in their perfection perfuming the air, the lofty trees of the forest with their rich foliage of living green, all testify to the tender, fatherly care of our God and his desire to make his children happy. 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Have a great day.
1: Well, a victory for religious freedom in the United Kingdom. Here's correspondent Michael Harrington with that story.
4: All charges have been dropped against a street preacher who was arrested for sharing the gospel with people in Bristol last year. Pastor D.M. Moodley was represented by Alliance Defending Freedom International, which says, quote, the police decision to drop their investigation is a vindication of the pastor's lawful conduct. He has been repeatedly arrested, imprisoned, and told that expressing his Christian views is a criminal matter. Michael Harrington reporting.
1: New regulations on Texas summer camps prompting Sioux to shut down. That includes the Camp Oak Haven in Colorado County, which Orr Family Ministries has sold due to some new rules. The regulations were introduced after deadly floods last year, and it's requiring camps to implement costly new safety measures. This is SRN News. Target reporting its largest jump in comparable sales in 4 years Wednesday. Bernie Bennett has more.
5: More customers buying in all six of Target's main merchandising categories helped deliver the better-than-expected sales. Comparable sales, those coming from stores and digital channels operating for at least 12 months, rose 5.6% in a three-month period ending May 2nd. It was the biggest gain since early 2022 and the first positive read after three consecutive quarters of negative comparable sales. The retail chain also raised its annual revenue outlook, saying it expected the momentum to continue the rest of the year. Bernie Bennett reporting.

0: Committee discussing the future of Transportation Security Administration as the Trump team lobbies to replace TSA officers with private contractors. Members of the House Committee on Homeland Security holding that hearing on ways to modernize the TSA 25 years after it was created. More details, srnnews.com.
1: 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Why am I so discouraged? Why so sad? I will put my hope in God. I will praise Him again, my Savior and my God. Psalm 42:11.
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4: When I was serving as a doctor aboard a mercy ship in West Africa, I heard about a group of children who caught our team's attention. Five children were sitting closely together on a bench with a man standing protectively behind them. The children were all from the same family, and they were all blind from cataracts. Their uncle had led them to our ship with hope for healing. Each child was sick with malaria, so our crew worked hard to get them healthy enough for surgery before our ship left port. For some, it was a close call. At last, surgery began. One by one, each child gained sight. And as each one could see, they began helping care for the others. A week later, they returned for a checkup. As each child read the smallest line on the eye chart, cheers filled the room. Their futures had never been brighter.
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0: 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James 5, verse 16. 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
2: How do you do? It rarely feels good to admit that you're wrong. It's very human to resist wisdom that goes against what we think we want. To insist our way of doing things is the right way. But what happens when the path you're clinging to is a destructive one? What does it take for hard-headed pride to finally crack? Today we'll meet a man whose willfulness nearly ruined him, until his heart and mind and life were unshackled.
3: Why didn't you pay more attention to me?
4: What do you mean?
3: At that party, you barely spoke to me.
4: But if I wanted to talk to you, I could have just stayed home, didn't I?
3: You never talked to me at home either.
4: Well, Meg, I'm sorry to say you're not all that interesting anymore.
3: Is that right?
5: Meg, come on, slow down.
3: Why?
5: Because you're 20 over the speed limit, 30 over. Meg, let me out of here.
3: No, Meg, back off.
5: Meg.
3: What do we have to lose, Jimmy? The car?
5: No, stop.
3: Our miserable marriage?
5: Meg, watch out.
2: 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We are the oldest continuously operating rescue mission in the country. We have been in Chicago since 1877 to serve the destitute in our city, where every day hundreds of men, women, and children of all ages and backgrounds seek help. We are grateful for friends like you who send financial gifts to keep the doors open. Through your gifts, God provides nourishing meals, fresh clothing, and a safe place to sleep for those in desperate need. And above all, He provides the love that can set us free. Now for broadcast around the earth, here is episode number 3620 in the series Unshackled, the program that makes you face yourself and think.
6: I was born to a poor family in Oklahoma. In the wake of the Great Depression, everyone was poor. My parents brought me to the First Baptist Church, on and off. They volunteered, on and off, went to prayer meetings, on and off. It felt hypocritical to me, and I didn't extend them much grace.

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1: Daddy!
2: Hey there, Jim.
1: Hi, honey.
2: Hello. What's for dinner?
1: Soup.
2: Did you get meat or no?
1: I didn't. How'd today go?
2: Not good. Not good.
3: I don't get it. I like the clothes you sell, Daddy. That one jacket I tried on.
2: Oh, it's a little big for you.
3: I thought it made me look like a governor.
2: Did ya?
3: I don't get why people aren't buying clothes that make them look like governors.
2: Well, when people can't put food on the table, they don't care much about what they look like.
3: Oh. But it'll get better, right?
2: I don't know, Jim. I don't know.
1: Of course it will. It has to.
4: The man in our story made fun of people of faith, convinced he knew a better way to live. This is the story of his journey towards discovering the best way. The true story of Jim Warren, right now on Unshackled.
0: Despite the difficult circumstances of my childhood, my parents still made time for fun. I always looked forward to fishing with Dad, going to matinee movies, and Sunday afternoon rides in the car. I was 12 when my sister was born, and I adored her. Even though she garnered far more attention than I did from our parents, I felt their disinterest in me keenly and wondered if I'd been an accident. I mean, not too many people were planning families during the Depression. As I grew older, this insecurity made me stubborn.
2: Jim, put the marbles away. We gotta go.
1: Okay, I've got the baby. Can you grab her blanket?
2: Yes, I can. Jim, come on, right now.
3: I'm not going to church.
2: What?
1: Don't be silly. Get in the car.
3: I'm not going.
2: Yes, you are.
3: No, I'm not.
2: Boy, you're going to end up swinging from the end of a rope in the Oklahoma State Penitentiary by your 18th birthday.
3: You can't make me go.
2: Oh, yes, we can.
3: Let me go.
2: Hold the door open, Marv.
1: I've got my hands full.
2: You're not in charge of you, Jim. We're in charge of you.
0: We had more fights over my refusal to go to church than anything else. But when I turned 11, I had a short-lived change of heart. I heard about a new Baptist preacher at church, a young, handsome, funny guy. All the kids liked him. So I decided to go to church and give him a try.
2: Listen, I know what all of you were up to because I was there too. Out there saving up your allowance to buy some candy, worried how many touchdowns you got or didn't get at recess. I was more of a four-square man myself. Studying for your tests, working your jobs, cooking your soups, not even realizing the gates of hell are closing in on you. And church, there is only one thing that can save you, and that is the blood of our Lord Jesus Christ. Amen. Not your grades, not your salary, or your good deeds, or your touchdowns. None of that can save you. It doesn't matter
1: all right,
2: what you
1: Jim?
2: Do, because Christ already does it.
1: Sweetheart, you're shaking.
2: So, if you want to receive the Lord Jesus into your heart today, would you come down here to the front and get baptized in the name of the Lord?
1: Do you want me to go with you?
3: No, that's okay. I got it.
0: It wasn't 2 weeks later that I was caught shoplifting. I wonder now why no one followed up with me after my baptism or to see how my relationship with Christ was progressing. Soon after that, I came down with a terrible ear and sinus infection. At the time, it was highly dangerous, and my parents received differing opinions as to how to care for me.
1: Finish your soup, Jim. It'll help you feel better.
2: What did Dr. Coachman say?
1: He said we ought to do surgery.
2: Surgery? What did Dr. Oldham say?
1: Jim, why don't you take your soup in the other room and finish up?
3: All right.
1: Dr. Oldham said if we do the surgery, Jim will probably die. But he said if we're going to go ahead with it, he'll be there to assist.
2: What do we do? Who do we listen to?
1: Well, Dr. Coachman is the specialist. That's why we took him there.
2: Sure, but the risk...
1: I know.
2: Have you heard about penicillin?
3: It's what they're sending to soldiers, right?

0: Jim, you're supposed to be in the other room.
1: I know, but I'm scared.
0: Oh, come here, sweetheart.
2: We're scared too, pal. It'll be okay, though. Right?
0: Right.
3: I wonder if they prayed for me. If they did, they never said so. What a comfort would have been to imagine that God cared about my illness. One of my doctors did get his hands on some penicillin. When my parents moved forward with the surgery, that helped me to recover. High school was lame. Oh, I got in trouble often and became known for my wild partying. Some of the nearby fraternities even invited me to rush parties before I graduated. When my friends decided on University of Oklahoma, I went to OSU to get away from them and start over. I majored in psychology and kept partying. I'd stay up late with friends playing my new favorite sport, church bashing.
4: They're like, we love everyone, except for people who aren't like us. Those people we hate, but everyone else we love.
3: Oh, yeah, that's right. Some people are going to burn in hell, but we are all about forgiveness.
4: Man, have you heard that preacher up in Tulsa, Reverend Jones?
3: No, what's his deal?
4: Oh, you got to hear him. That guy is such a joke. Everything is just because the Bible says so. Mm. Like, that's enough. He's so sure of himself.
3: Yeah, I can't stand Pastor McGuire over in Norman.
4: What's his deal?
3: Oh, he's just so dry. He goes on and on about the historical context and the symbolism of every little thing. I'm thinking, hey, old man, no one cares. None of this is real.
4: Exactly. You want another one?
3: Oh, yeah, sure.
4: How's psychology going?
3: My professor's a bit of a pain. Day one. He says to us, fresh crop of psychology majors now, he says, you are majoring in psychology because you are crazy, and you are trying to figure out your sorry life.
4: No way.
3: Yeah, man. Come on. Day one. Who says that? I think my professor was actually on to something. I went on to study psychology for the next 11 years. I must have been seeking some understanding of my place in the world. But see, studying psychology isn't the answer to good mental health. Yeah, I went on to marry Meg when I was 24. 2 months after we were married, I made an announcement.
5: I've been thinking we could take a trip, Jim. Maybe head down to Florida, or I've never been to California. Maybe in April. What do you say?
3: I'm joining the Army.
5: What? What do you mean?
3: I mean what I said. I won't be here.
5: Were you gonna tell me?
3: Oh, my. I just did. This was the foundation for our 10-year marriage. A train wreck. For the first 5.5 years, I served in the Army Reserve. It was uneventful, but things between me and May continued to worsen. I was verbally abusive, and she was physically dangerous, even attempting to wreck our car by driving dangerously at high speeds. After we divorced, I learned she'd been hospitalized and was suffering from paranoid schizophrenia. This only drove me to greater destructive behavior now that I was on my own again.
6: Hey, Mark, where are you going, brother?
4: I ought to head home.
3: Oh, how come?
4: Because it's Tuesday night, man. I work tomorrow.
3: Play some poker with me.
6: Ben's got pills. Party's just getting started. Come on.
4: Are you already messed up enough?
3: Sure. I had a few.
6: Hey, you see that gal over by the window?
4: Yeah, I know her.
6: Yeah. Really? You think she's my type?
4: Absolutely not. I went to high school with her. She's pretty into church and stuff. She definitely doesn't get high or gamble or pretty much any of the things you like to do. And I don't think she's into one-night stands.
3: Well, she sounds lame.
4: Shh, Jim, you're making a scene.
3: I will never go to the church. You hear me? If you ever catch me attending church, I'll give you all the weed I got.

0: Now, what? Just sit down.
1: Oh, come on, now. Let you play around with me. Oh,
0: fine.
1: I accepted a job teaching high school, and on my very first day, something happened that threatened my reputation as an unscrupulous atheist.
2: Jim, you made it. You survived.
3: I didn't mean to interrupt you. If you're in the middle of something, Principal Dukes.
2: Call me Steve.
3: Oh, Steve?
2: You're not interrupting at all. I wanted to see you so I could give you your after-school club assignment.
3: Oh, great! See, now, is there a poker club? I'd be great at that. Just kidding, really. Now, let's see. I could do anything related to psychology. I'm decent at tennis. Growing up, my school had a chocolate club, if you can believe it. And I could definitely spearhead something like that. Otherwise...
2: You'll sponsor the Youth for Christ Club.
3: Excuse me?
2: Just twice a week after school. Mondays
3: and... No. Wait. I can't do that.
2: You will.
3: I don't think you understand.
2: Jim, that's where I need you. And as a first-year teacher, you don't have a whole lot of bargaining power.
3: Oh, okay.
2: Youth for Christ Club starts on Monday. That'll work, right?
3: Sounds like it'll have to.
1: Somehow, I made it through 3 years of sponsoring the Youth for Christ Club as a staunch atheist. Deep down, I still believe that my way was the right way. After that, I went on to have a successful career at Derby High School, receiving numerous honors and excellent evaluations. But when my sister was 33, we received news that devastated our family. She was diagnosed with multiple sclerosis.
3: Here, you heard of these?
4: No, what are those?
3: Okay, I read about these in their herbal book. No, it was a vitamins book. The Eastern Wellness book. That's it. Anyway, you take two of these a day.
4: Well, all right then. Thank you, Jim. I'll have to try it.
3: Does the snake venom have you feeling any different?
4: Not quite yet, but...
3: Well, we got to give it time.
4: Yes, it'll probably take a bit of time. The hypnosis, that was...
3: Really? Did that help?
4: I can't say it helped in, well, a lasting way, but for the moment when I was hypnotized, that was really quite enjoyable.
3: Good. Well, we'll just keep trying then.
4: We will.
1: I didn't know where to turn or how to help my sister. How do you cope when the bottom falls out from under you?
5: My sister passed away years later. I still think about her every day. Around the time she was diagnosed, I belonged to a group for single adults, a completely non-religious social club that met at a church.
3: Hey, you need a refill?
6: Sure, thanks.
3: Yeah. You think they use these same pictures for communion?
6: I hope not. Bit sacrilegious, don't you think?
5: I've always been a heathen.
6: Nothing wrong with that.
5: Depends who you ask. What about you? Are you a bona fide churchgoer?
6: No, I just come for the... I come to meet people.
5: Same. Nice to meet you.
6: Tony.
5: Tony? Why haven't I seen you here before?
6: Well, I've been here before.
5: No, come on, I would have remembered.
6: Well, I have been many times.
5: Impossible. I'm Jim.
6: Pleasure.
1: Tony and I started dating soon after... But broke up when the group became too big of a controlling force in our lives. And yet, 13 years later, we got back together. We'd grown up a lot during that time. And we had never forgotten our affection for one another. In fact, it had only grown stronger. When we began discussing the idea of getting married, I had one big reservation.
6: All right, your move.
5: I'm sorry. Oh, yeah, okay.
6: Jim?
5: Yeah?
6: It's your turn.
5: Oh, right. Sorry.
6: Do you want to stop playing?
5: No. I love this game. I just...
3: Well, you're getting married in a church.

0: right?
1: You're still thinking about our conversation at dinner.
0: Yeah, I am.
1: Let's pause the game for a sec.
0: All right.
1: I wasn't trying to pressure you.
0: No, I don't feel pressured.
1: Oh, cool, because you seem totally calm.
0: I think I'm scared.
1: Of what?
0: My parents were kind to each other, but their marriage always seemed like a business deal to me. I felt like they did so much stuff out of obligation, including church. They were always dragging me to church. You see, if we're going to get married, I want something so much more than a business arrangement.
1: Me too, Jim.
0: And I don't want anything to do with church. I don't want to go. I don't want you to ask me to go. I don't want to talk about it, ever.
1: Well, church isn't part of my life either, so that won't be a problem.
0: Okay, really?
1: Really?
0: Well then, what are we waiting for?
2: Tony and I recently celebrated our 25th wedding anniversary. We have had a wonderful life together. But I was spiritually bankrupt. I still had bad habits and secrets and wild parts of myself I didn't know what to do with. I still got in trouble from time to time, hanging out with my sleazy friends. But God wasn't done with me. When I was nearly 70 years old, I was home alone and flipping through channels on TV looking for something to watch.
3: These bikes will cut your workout in half. Today only, we are offering this piece of exercise equipment for only $79.99. This deal is not one to...
0: No, thank you.
4: Was there anything more than chasing the next adventure? The next passing pleasure? Are you actually as smart as you think you are? Do you really have it all figured out?
1: Jim, you want to go with me to the store?
0: Yeah, no, that's right. You go on ahead.
4: I'll tell you what. Jesus can fix your pathetic, pitiful, sinful, miserable life if you confess him as your Savior and give your life to him. Do you want to experience true freedom and joy? To know how beloved you really are? Don't you want that?
0: I do.
4: You can ask Jesus into your heart right now by praying this prayer with me. Heavenly Father.
0: Heavenly Father.
4: I admit I am a sinner.
0: I admit I am a sinner.
4: I believe you gave your son to die for my sins.
0: I believe. Oh, man. I do. I really do. I believe you gave your son to die for my sins.
4: And I choose to follow you and your ways for the rest of my life.
0: And I choose to follow you and your ways for the rest of my life. I don't ever remember praying before. And I had certainly never heard a TV preacher before. Would have never set foot in a church. But something about that pastor in that moment, on that day, it felt like he was talking directly to me. I asked God to save me, to give me a new heart. And he did. I didn't tell Tony right away. But one day she came into the room while I was watching the preacher on TV and, well, cat was out of the bag. Want me to put your tea in a to-go thingamajig?
1: Is it that time already?
0: Well, I don't want to be late. If we want to get a real feel for this church, we got to get there on time so we can, you know, talk to people. We don't want to miss anything.
1: All right, then. Put it in a thingamajig.
0: Right. Well, I have a great feeling about this one. It's at the corner of 14 and Belvedere.
1: Oh, I've driven by there.
0: Yeah. It looks like a beautiful building. Just right size. Well, can't wait to check it out.
1: Jim Warren, would you listen to yourself?
0: Oh, I know.
1: You're breaking your promise to me, you know.
0: About never talking about, thinking about, or going to church?
1: That's right.
0: I'm sorry, Tony. Can you forgive me?
1: Yes, because I'm breaking my promise, too.
0: What's that?
1: I promised you that would be okay with me.
0: Let's go.
2: Tony.

0: received Christ as her Lord and Savior soon after, and we were both baptized. Since then, many things have changed. I went on a big purge, cleaning out all the trashy magazines, books, pills, and drug paraphernalia I still had in the house. I stopped hanging out with people who got me in trouble and stopped telling dirty jokes. I didn't get clean because I felt like I had to be. No, I got clean because I wanted to be. We got real involved at our church, as well as becoming involved in the after-school Bible club, where we taught Bible lessons to mostly Spanish-speaking students from kindergarten through sixth grade. Oh, hi there. Come on in. What is your name?
1: Juan.
2: Welcome, Juan. We were just getting to know Maria.
1: Hola. Hola. ¿Juegas fútbol?
3: Sí.
1: ¿Te he visto?
2: Sounds like you two already know each other.
3: Yes, we play soccer at recess.
0: Well, how about that? Did you know that each other shared a love for Jesus?
1: No, I didn't know that.
3: We don't talk about that stuff, really.
2: Well, that's pretty natural. It can be hard to talk about.
1: It's weird.
3: Yeah, like some people think God is weird.
0: I know. Believe it or not, I used to be one of those people.
1: No.
3: Seriously, Señor Jim?
0: Oh, seriously. So I get that. The cool thing is that you and your everyday life can influence the way your friends think and experience God's love.
1: How?
0: Well, for example, you pick teams in soccer, right? Well, maybe there's some kids who don't get picked often.
3: Jacob.
1: Yeah, Jacob.
0: Ah, there you go. So if people know you're someone who follows God and you pick Jacob to be on your team, what does that say about God?
3: He's loving?
2: Absolutely. And that's a truth about God that I bet both Jacob and the kids who aren't nice to him would love and need to hear.
1: Huh. I never thought of that.
3: Podríamos elegirlo hoy.
1: Sí, sí.
2: Does that make any sense to you guys?
1: Sorry. Maria just said we should pick him for our team today.
2: Oh, wonderful.
3: I like having this club in school. Good idea.
0: I never thought I'd say this, but I like it, too.
2: We both do.
0: Tony and I now find additional ways to serve the Lord through my work with the Union Rescue Mission and our involvement in the Heaven Help Us Sing-Along, which strives to keep old gospel music alive. One of my favorite verses, though, is Hebrews 4, verse 7. Today, if ye will hear his voice, harden not your hearts. I had a hardened heart for so many years, but God has redeemed my life, my story, beyond what I could have imagined. I thought I knew it all. But God is walking me into a mystery that is far greater and awe-inspiring than I could ever explain. It's one of the hardest things in this world, you know, to change your mind, to admit you've been wrong. Especially the older you get. But now, I am part of the Christian family I once made fun of and scorned. And it is the best thing that's ever happened to me.
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thank the manager of this station for bringing you Unshackled. This is program number 3620. Heard in the true story of Jim Warren were Roger Mueller, Marcy Mencotti, Elizabeth Argus, Michael Wallner, Oksana Fedunishin, Demetrius Troy, and Kim Rasmussen. Original music, Don Badorf. Sound, Michael Wallner. Sound assistant, Martin Robinson. Recording engineer, David Pierczynski. Sound engineer, Kim Rasmussen. Script, Samantha Beach. 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So, until next time, unless our Lord returns before then, I'm Timothy Gregory, reminding you that the doors to Pacific Garden Mission are open night and day. Thanks for listening, and may God bless you.

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1: The commander-in-chief giving the graduation address from behind clear bulletproof glass. Cadets at the U.S. Coast Guard Academy in their white uniforms paying very close attention to the president's message.
0: You are the living standard bearers of America's first fleet. Congratulations. Congratulations.
1: Laura Winters reporting.
2: Amazing. On Capitol Hill, the House has given a green light to a housing affordability measure after winning the backing of President Trump on some key provisions less than 24 hours prior to the vote. Here's correspondent Bernie Bennett with an update.
3: The House amended 21st Century Road to Housing Act, passed the chamber by a vote of 396 to 13, and will be sent back to the Senate. The passage of the White House-endorsed bill marks a win for the House, which has been pressed for weeks to accept the Senate-passed version of this legislation. Speaker Mike Johnson wrote in a statement, quote, "We are grateful that a strong bipartisan majority of the House voted to pass this bill today. We urge the Senate to swiftly do the same." Bernie Bennett, Washington.
2: Authorities in New Mexico say three people are dead. More than a dozen first responders have been assessed for possible exposure to an unidentified substance. That after being called to a home for a suspected drug overdose. Authorities in Tennessee will pay $835,000. That to settle a lawsuit filed by a man. He'd been jailed 37 days over a Facebook post that he had made about the assassination of Charlie Kirk. Authorities later dropped the felony charge against the man. This is SRN News.
4: Storms can be fearful. Sometimes hailstorms came when we were out in the field. This was in the days when tractors didn't have cabs, so the only safe place to be was under the tractor or perhaps a piece of machinery. Once, fearing a window in the house might break during a hailstorm, my mother held pillows against the inside of the window pane. Well, I don't know if it helped, but it didn't break. Jesus' disciples feared for their lives in a furious storm on the Sea of Galilee. When it looked like all hope was lost, they called on Jesus. Where was he? In the stern of the boat, sleeping on a cushion. He stood to his feet and with his word calmed the raging waters. He implied to his disciples that even in a threatening storm, they could rest in his care as he was resting in his Father's care. It's not about the storm, my friend, but resting in Jesus during the storm. This is Rod Bieber with Seed Time and Harvest.
2: In Virginia, two police officers suspended over transgenderism.
5: Officers Megan Grabo and Martin Powers are being punished for complaining about a male officer who is living as a woman being allowed to use the women's facilities at the Norfolk Police Station. The two cops have told their story to Independent Women's Features and say they fear they will be terminated for taking a stand. Virginia has been a battleground over transgenderism with legal fights breaking out in cities and in school systems all across the state. Michael Harrington reporting.
2: The leading developers of artificial intelligence want to recruit faith leaders. They've been meeting with Christian, Jewish, and Muslim clergy members seeking advice on how to make AI ethical. And now, Anthropic's co-founder Christopher Olah set to join Pope Leo May 25th. Presence of Olah suggests the Pope is the latest faith leader the tech world is seeking to recruit. This is SRN News. Calls for a major boycott in college sports. Gethin Kulball explains what's going on.
6: The NAACP is calling on black athletes, alumni, fans, and the general public to boycott the athletic programs of public universities in states that aim to redistrict longtime black lawmakers. If black athletes participate in the boycott, it could deplete rosters for powerhouse football and basketball programs across the Southeastern and Atlantic Coast conferences. The effort launched Tuesday comes as civil rights activists aim to apply pressure to Republican-led state legislatures through mass protests and economic boycotts. I'm Gethin Kulball.
2: Aaron Rodgers says his 22nd season in the National Football League will be his last. Pittsburgh Steelers quarterback said this is it when asked Wednesday if he plans to retire at the end of the next season. More details, srnnews.com.
7: Here's some hope for you today from Psalm 42:11. Why am I so discouraged? Why so sad? I will put my hope in God. I will praise Him again, my Savior and my God. Psalm 42.

A short while ago, two people very close to me. In fact, one was my sister, and another, a close friend and ally in the ministry. Both of these people suggested that I seek professional help because of an emotional issue I was facing in my personal life. I welcome you to the program Night Sounds. I'm Bill Pierce, and here we are once again, together via radio. And how I value these moments through the years, because there's something about radio, especially late at night, that can be very intimate, very worthwhile. The communication is uninterrupted usually with phone calls and other distractions. And it just seems like you and I are here together, no one else. The Night Sounds through the years, we've tried to just share with one another about things that matter to us as we face another day and live according to God's will and that which would make us better people. Tonight, as I usually choose a topic for each time together, I've selected one word, and it is the psyche. Now, that word is spelled P-S-Y-C-H-E. And most of us are aware, basically, of what the psyche is, but just to make sure, I looked up Mr. Webster's definition. And he said, the psyche, the human soul, the mind, governing the total organism and its interaction with the environment. So we are created spirit, soul, and body by our God. And each function has a bearing on who we are and what we do and how we do it. Tonight's program, The Psyche, I'm going to feature one song. I often do this. It's entitled More. More Than You'll Ever Know. And I'm going to play it instrumentally first to the London Concert Orchestra. A very restful, beautiful piece of music. Bob Krogstad leads the orchestral group. And as we are together tonight, sharing with one another, I pray that both of our hearts will be open to God's voice and impressions, the Spirit of God connecting with us to make us more like our Lord. We have here a chorus singing open vowel sounds, presenting themselves as musical instruments with the orchestra. Later on in our program, we'll bring the actual lyrics to the song.

absolutely exquisite rendition of the song entitled More Than You'll Ever Know. Bob Krogstad conducting the London Concert Orchestra tonight.

program title at this point is The Psyche, which is interpreted as the human mind. The psyche, governing the total organism and its interaction with the environment. I suppose to put that in layman's terms, it would be how we act and react. And a moment ago, as I mentioned that it was suggested that I see a professional, a psychiatrist, who's a medical doctor or clinical psychologist, to help me get through this particular stress area. Even though I did resist it for the first couple of days, I thought, well, you know, to prove to anyone and everyone that I'm open to any kind of help or aid that would be available, I think I'll just go ahead and make an appointment. So I looked in the phone book, the yellow pages, selected what I felt was a qualified person, and made an appointment. As I entered the doctor's office, I saw a very large portrait, an actual photograph, of the late psychiatrist Sigmund Freud, who is, to many people's thinking, the father of modern psychiatry. Even Time magazine questioned the scientific validity of Freud's analysis in a recent front cover story entitled, Is Freud Dead? One writer, Paul Gray, cited certain developments that raised doubts not only about Freud's methods, discoveries, and proofs, and the vast array of therapies derived from them, but also about the lasting importance of Freud's descriptions of the mind. Those who support a psychological philosophy can't even decipher the truth about psychology. A former psychologist, Richard Gans, wrote, "Clinical psychology comes to no consensus in its view of human beings, with one critical exception. It is unified in its belief that people are free of God." And at one time, Freud was considered the ultimate source. But now, most psychologists look upon Freud's theses as fallacy. So, which of the many schools of psychology is right? Behavior modification? Person-centered therapy? Rational emotive therapy? Gestalt therapy? Existential psychotherapy? Transactional analysis? Family therapy, or multimodal therapy. These are all major systems of therapy that ebb and flow in popularity like the tides. And tonight's program, The Psyche, finds us all owning one of some sort. Well, to make a long story short, I did spend an hour with this doctor, and I found him very good.

his craft. He was reasonable, he was courteous, he listened, and I could tell that he was a pro. One thing I did mention to him was that whatever counsel he gave me would have to go through a theological base. And after we discussed that for a couple of seconds, he conceded. And after the therapy session was over, I respected him highly as a professional. Although what he had to say had already gone through my mind and been rejected. Although there was some validity in it, it was just a means to an end. And of course, in one session, you cannot take care of a multifaceted emotional problem. I know this. But it was good for me to go through this particular system. And I do want to establish the fact that I am not here tonight to engage in any kind of psychology or psychiatry bashing. Just to take a look at any alternative. Dr. John MacArthur, very well-known Bible teacher, said modern psychologists use hundreds of counseling methods and techniques based on a myriad of conflicting theories. So it's impossible to speak of psychotherapy as if it were a unified and consistent science. Tonight, the field of psychotherapy is in constant ferment and change. Minor systems begin to become more popular. Major systems begin to fade. Some systems begin to change. And splitting occurs with contending groups heading rival viewpoints. New ideas, new concepts springing up continually. Psychologists basically are seeking to teach people how to live the good life, to be fulfilled. And it's in this area that psychology is in competition with the Bible. It seeks to answer such questions as, who is man? What are his problems? How should he live? And because psychology claims to answer these questions, it is a philosophy, not a science. I came across an excellent book a couple of weeks ago with the title Women Helping Women, a biblical guide to the major issues that women face, authored by Elsie Fitzpatrick and Carol Cornish. In here, in the midst of all of the studies of psychological direction and counseling, they said, long ago, Jesus made it clear that he had come to give abundant life to those who followed him. According to John, the Gospel, chapter 10, verse 10. So the question, does the church that he shed his precious blood for need the ideologies of atheists? Must his followers now turn to Freud, Alfred Adler, Carl Rogers, or B.S. Skinner for abundant life? Is there no longer any source of absolute truth for the believer? Who has the authority to claim absolute truth? Certainly not these who seemingly developed their systems as replacements for what they believe to be an obsolete and restricting religion, Christianity. How do we judge truth? The Bible is clear. There is one truth that changes mankind. And Jesus, our Lord, identified it when he prayed, quote, sanctify them in the truth. Thy word is truth. As he prayed to his Father in John chapter 17, verse 17. God's word never changes. It isn't in today and passé tomorrow. In fact, the Bible says of itself, forever, O Lord, thy word is settled in heaven. These words in Psalm 119, verse 89. So tonight, the wonderful confidence that a biblical counselor can have is that the

basis for the counsel he gives won't have to be updated every other year. God's word is timeless. Quote Psalm 119, verse 160, "The sum of thy word is truth, and every one of thy righteous ordinances is everlasting." So tonight, inasmuch as the counsel that he gives is truly biblical, the Christian, who is a professional counselor also, may be assured that it is also eternal and powerful. Taking a look at Isaiah, the Old Testament, chapter 55, verse 11, these words, "So shall my word be, which goes forth from my mouth. It shall not return to me empty, without accomplishing what I desire, and without succeeding in the matter for which I sent it." So when we look at this, we observe that the power and timelessness of God's word is constant. We don't have to wonder with Isaiah, why do I spend money for what is not bread and my wages for what does not satisfy? In fact, Solomon cautioned about putting trust in man's reason. And of course, that very familiar verse, Proverbs 14, verse 12, "There is a way which seems right to a person, but its end is the way of death." Tonight, we seek the wisdom of our God. One faith, one Lord, one baptism, one God and Father of us all, whose word is timeless. We at Night Sounds are not counselors. We are merely people who have been touched by the forgiveness and grace of God. I am not a counselor, but the Lord does speak through the lowliest of us. He uses the foolish things of the world to confound the wise. So what we're tapping into tonight is the Holy Spirit of God, that person whom Jesus said he would leave with us, which is his own person, his own psyche, his own word. And tonight, again, I'm not here to disparage the profession of psychiatry or psychology, but without the counsel of the omnipotent, omniscient God through the Holy Spirit via his word, we're not quite there. We need ultimate truth, and we'll not find it in psychiatry or psychology. Tonight's program entitled The Psyche, and once again, reading the definition from Webster, the human soul, the mind, governing the total organism and its interaction with the environment. Tonight I'm also quoting Dr. John MacArthur, who said truth cannot be determined by whether something appeals to our reason or not. And he cited Proverbs 3, 5, and 6, "Trust in the Lord with all thy heart, and lean not unto thine own understanding. In all thy ways acknowledge him, and he shall direct thy paths." So truth really cannot be determined by whether something appeals to our reason or not. Our reason must be informed by our faith. And according to St. Augustine, faith is a prerequisite for the full understanding of God's revelation. So unless we truly believe, our understanding will be partial and distorted. We really must think biblically through all areas of life. We should learn to discern truth and error solely on the basis of Scripture. The Word of God testifying about itself in this way. Psalm 19, verses 7 through 9. "The law of the Lord is perfect, restoring the soul. The testimony of the Lord is sure, making wise the simple. The precepts of the Lord are right, rejoicing the heart. The commandment of the Lord is pure, enlightening the eyes. The judgments of the Lord are true, they are
righteous altogether. So our Lord himself describes his word as perfect, certain, right, pure, and true. And it's the standard by which all other knowledge must be measured. Once again, Psalm 119, verse 128, quote, I esteem right all thy precepts concerning everything. God's definitions and categories are the criteria that we must use to distinguish truth from error, not our experience or our feeling. In addition to learning to discern truth, we also must learn to discern the source of that truth. Psalm 1, verse 1 says, Blessed is the man who does not walk in the counsel of the wicked. Years ago, I had the opportunity of working with a great champion of the faith, Dr. A.W. Tozer. And he warned about receiving counsel from the ungodly with these words. Listen to no man who fails to listen to God. No man has any right to offer advice who has not first heard God speak. No man has any right to counsel others who is not ready to hear and follow the counsel of the Lord. True moral wisdom must always be an echo of God's voice. The only safe light for our path is the light which is reflected from Christ, the light of the world. And tonight, as we observe the subject of the psyche, we listen to the Apostle Paul, who warned the Colossian church about worldly philosophies with these words, quote, See to it that no one takes you captive through philosophy and empty deception, according to the tradition of men, according to the elementary principles of the world, rather than according to Christ. Colossians chapter 2, verse 8. Singing the second interpretation of our chosen song tonight, here's Larnell Harris with the song More. More than you'll ever know. Looking at Jesus, once again, the author of truth.

Harris, the ever-beautiful song More Than You'll Ever Know. This is Night Sounds. I'm Bill Pierce, and tonight we're dealing with the human psyche. That's quite a big order, isn't it? And actually, the subject matter is divine counseling. Seeking God's word above and beyond any human agency or professional following, whether it be psychiatry or psychology or any other basis of man's wisdom. We've been privileged to publish a little book entitled Golden Moments. In it, on page 67, is a follow-through of some of the material we've been using on tonight's program. Taken from Joshua chapter 9, verse 14. Then the men of Israel took some of the provisions, and they did not ask counsel of the Lord. And we'll find all the way through Scripture, especially in the Old Testament wanderings of the people of Israel, the fact that so many times they acted impulsively on their own mind, their own discernment, rather than checking in with Moses or with God himself. Tonight, let's make as our central portion of learning the Holy Scriptures. And we're so grateful to God for providing a totality of wisdom and understanding, once again through Proverbs chapter 3. And the Apostle Paul said, casting down imaginations and every high thing that exalts itself against the knowledge of God, and bringing into captivity every thought to the obedience of Christ. Heavenly Father, we're so grateful tonight that you have given us your word. And through Jesus Christ, you have told each one of us, I am the way, the truth, and the life. No man comes unto God, the Father, but through me. We thank you that in you are all the treasures of wisdom and understanding. May we seek your counsel through the voices and convictions of others who believe in you, ready to be sensitive to the Holy Spirit of God for all matters concerning our progress. In Jesus' name, amen. Well, once again, I thank you for sharing these moments with me tonight. We haven't had much time to treat a subject like this, but we just pray that the Lord will impart to each of us his truth. If we can pray for you and your concerns, or send information regarding Golden Moments, our commemorative book of 50 years of broadcasting, or a catalog, our mailing address, Night Sounds, Wheaton, Illinois, 60189. May his truth lead us until we meet again. A pleasant day.

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Come unto me, all you that labor and are heavy laden, and I will give you rest. 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

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Hi, I'm Chuck Bentley with the Crown Money Minute. Born on an Indian reservation, my grandmother's crib was a vacant dresser drawer. 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
3: With SRM News, I'm Jason Walker. Federal prosecutors in Florida unsealing an indictment charging former Cuban leader Raul Castro and five others in connection with the Cuban military's fatal downing of

0: evacuated in parts of Southern California, several wildfires still growing. The wind-driven Sandy Fire northwest of L.A. is a major concern.
1: Firefighters were challenged initially by rapid fire growth in windy conditions. Sadly, we did have one home that we've confirmed has been destroyed. And while that is only one home, it is the home that belonged to the family that lived here for many years, and a tragic loss for that family.
0: Ventura County Fire Department spokesman Andrew Dowd says 750 firefighters battling the blaze. Homeowner Ron Welcher says the wildfire reached his neighborhood rapidly.
2: We lost one house here on the corner. They saved all the rest of the houses, but it was just a horrifying experience.
0: Chinese leader Xi Jinping and Russian President Vladimir Putin hailing their strategic ties and energy trade that during their talks in Beijing. They oversaw the signing Wednesday of 40 cooperation agreements in trade, technology, also in the news media. This is SRN News.
3: 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Have a wonderful day.
0: A gay rights group wants to influence the midterms. Here's Michael Harrington.
4: The Human Rights Campaign says it will spend $15 million attacking Republicans in battleground districts. The leading LGBT advocacy group in the U.S. says this will be the most money it has ever spent on a midterm. The campaign comes after years of losses at the ballot box and in the courts for the gay rights movement. Besides eight House races, the Human Rights Campaign is also supporting Democratic candidates for the Senate in six states. Michael Harrington reporting.
0: Federal judge has blocked the Trump administration's demands for transgender patient information from a Rhode Island hospital. That decision marks a setback for the Justice Department, which says the information is needed to investigate possible misbranding fraud. The DOJ is especially concerned about sex change operations on kids. That decision in Rhode Island, the latest development in the fight over kids' health records. SRN News. Single Gen Z women are outpacing the men of their generation when it comes to buying a home.
5: The young ladies accounted for 35% of all home buyers in their generation, while single Gen Z men represented 18%, according to the National Association of Realtors. The survey covered home buyers from July of 2024 to June 2025. Single women across all generations made up a quarter of home buyers, while single men accounted for 11%. A sign that single women are choosing to become homeowners and overcoming affordability challenges at greater rates than single men. Rich Thomason reporting.
0: AI chipmaker NVIDIA's quarterly results blew past Wall Street's expectations. Once again, fueled by massive demand for the high-end AI chips, company earned $58 billion, or $2.39 per share, in the February to April period. More details at srnnews.com.
6: 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Why am I so discouraged? Why so sad? I will put my hope in God. I will praise Him again, my Savior and my God. Psalm 42:11.
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0: I really like that store at Pier 39 in San Francisco where everything is for left-handed people. What's this big emphasis about the right hand in the Bible?
1: Have you ever known any lefties who seem to carry a grudge against the right-handed world? Perhaps you're one of them. Well, if statistics hold true, then anywhere from 11 to 17% of our Between the Lines listeners will really, really relate to today's fascinating study. Now, don't get me wrong. If you're one of our right-handed majority, you're going to be enriched as well. In fact, I know that even if you're ambidextrous, you're going to catch something wonderful about God's Word here today. I'm Keith Kelly, and I'm so pleased to welcome you to another segment of this fascinating Bible Insights that will enrich your life here on Between the Lines with Pastor Don Pate. Let's join our teacher as he brings us to focus on this very curious Bible issue, the concept of the right hand in contrast to the left.
2: I'm not sure that I've ever met anybody who was right-handed who ever said, "Man, I'd give anything to be left-handed." Because I think most of us know that being left-handed in what is predominantly a right-handed world often is a bit of a disadvantage in so many ways. The few people that we have around us, what is the population number? I think I read 11%? 11% left-handed? When you've only got one out of every 10 people, we don't tend to create tools for their benefit. We don't create desks for their benefit. We don't create computer program, screens and the mouse and where it goes. We tend to not create things for the benefit of left-handed people. That since they are a minority, they just have to adjust. I remember having a friend when I was in high school when I was just starting to learn how to play the guitar. And his brother was right-handed, and his brother was older than he was, and his brother owned the guitar. And so this kid learned to play it left-handed, upside down. Whereas a right-handed person like myself, if you look at their guitar strings, they've got the fat ones toward the top and the skinny ones down toward the floor, okay? That's the standard guitar setup. Well, his brother wouldn't let him restring the guitar, so he had to learn all the chords backwards and things like this so that he could turn it around and play. So he played his guitar upside down, which was always funny to watch, but kid was good. He was, he was 10 times the player I was, but he played backward. The first dulcimer I ever touched, mountain dulcimer I ever touched, was owned by one of my church members in Michigan, and she was left-handed, so she had it strung backwards. And I actually started picking it up and playing it backwards until I made my own first dulcimer, in which case then I went back to what is the traditional style of tuning with the strings. And I think probably now I couldn't play hers at all. At first I could, because I forced myself to play backward. In the world, we generally do not accommodate well the left-handed. There is a store, or was a store, last time I was there, in Pier 39, this tourist area of San Francisco, called the Left-Handed Store. And everything in there is geared to the left-handed people. And I'm sure left-handed people just love it. I mean, not only do they have bumper stickers and posters and things, but they've got various mugs and tools and everything geared to the left hand. I have a very dear friend who taught for many years. He taught dentistry at Louisiana State University. And he shared that federal government guidelines here in the United States required them to have X number of chairs, practice chairs, to be geared, set up for a left-handed dentist, because they had to be sensitive to the fact that a dentist couldn't work backhanded very well, that it had to be efficient. Now, you might sit here and say, "Hey, Between the Lines, Don Pate, thank you very much. You entertained me for about, 2.5 minutes here, but I don't have a clue of where you're headed." And yet, it may be that you have a little bit of a Bible understanding, and you might say, "Hey, I get it. He's setting me up. He's setting me up for a concept from the Bible that really is actually quite important, and that is the differentiation between the right hand and the left hand." Now, somebody who is right-handed, like myself, I'm sure I am not as acutely sensitive to this as somebody who might be left-handed. It's just, as we see many times, the Bible seems to be male-dominant, and women sometimes seem to get the short end of the stick, and you have to work through that and process through that. Well, I'm supposed that if I had grown up left-handed, I'd be more sensitive to this. I'd be more sensitive to the fact that in the Bible, time and time again, the right hand is the hand of acceptance. The right hand is the good side. The right hand. There is not much actually said about the left hand that's positive at all, except for one little emendation. In Judges chapter 20, there is a compliment rendered to some soldiers, part of the army, and they were men from the tribe of Benjamin. And the Bible says that they were

capable of slinging a stone, you know, slingshot kind of thing, slinging a stone with the left hand. And you know, they could do it from a great distance and not miss even by a hair, you know, that they were complimented. And it was something that sort of was extraordinary that these men were so good. But more than that, they were left-handed. And the Bible actually refers to that. Probably our first awareness in the Bible of this issue of right and left, right hand, left hand, comes from Genesis 48. Joseph comes to his father, old Jacob is there, Jacob's ready to bless the grandsons, Ephraim and Manasseh, and of course he crosses his hands, and Joseph gets a little perturbed, and he says, Father, I don't mean to be disrespectful here, but you blew it. You know, you got the right hand on the wrong kid. You got the left hand on the wrong kid. And his father looks at him and says, no, I know what I'm doing. And so there is a sense from that first place on in the Bible, there's this sense that, hey, somehow right hand is the side of advantage. I used to have a college professor who was left-handed, and he used to be a little snarly at times, and he was so determined that he wanted to get to heaven so he could prove, in the story of David and Goliath, that the hand that slung the sling, that slung the stone, that killed the giant was the left one. Now, he was just sure it had to be the left one. In the Bible, right and left, there is a differentiation. In fact, for our listeners who are in the eastern side of the world, sort of, you know, they come from Eastern culture, not we Westerners, you folks probably already have this figured out, because even today in Eastern cultures, there is a large, noted, marked differentiation between that which is of the right hand and that which is of the left. In Exodus chapter 15, the song of victory that Miriam leads the nation in singing when their enemies are drowned in the Red Sea, it says that the Lord with his own mighty right arm has gained the victory. Well, there you have it. It's the right arm again. In Leviticus chapter 8, it is the hand of commitment. It comes from the right side. In Matthew 25, when the Lord finally begins to separate, he says, hey, sheep to the right, goats to the left. The right side is this side of acceptance. In the Deeper Look Study Guide, which is our gift to you, just all you have to do is just one little postage stamp and write us, and we'll give you the address at the end of the program. Or give us a call, 800-298-9496, and say, I want this study guide. I want to be able to research this more on my own and have this, you know, in my own hands. Just give us a call, 800-298-9496, and we'll give you greater, deeper resources for your own enjoyment and growth. And one of the things that we'll share with you is a larger listing of this concept of right and left within the scripture. Do you remember in the book of Revelation, one of the great ones, where is this majestic scroll when you come to chapter 9 and 10 and 11? Where is the majestic scroll held? It's held in the right hand of God as he sits on the throne, the right hand. Now, one of the things that I often try to share on Between the Lines, and it's one of the core reasons for why we exist as a ministry, is from my own unique background where I was privileged. The Lord gave me a remarkable privilege to be able to, as a Christian Gentile pastor, become heavily involved and aware and educated in the processes of Judaism from one of the great centers of Jewish study in the world. And as a result, we try often to bring you insights from Judaism that will enrich your Christianity, that sort of add a harmony line to your growing in Christ so that you will have a fuller experience. One of the Jewish insights that you find is you begin to look at something that is called the tefillin. Now, what this is the little phylactery box that you see sometimes up on the forehead. Jesus even talked about it in the Bible. This phylactery thing, this little box that is on the forehead, and it has tails, long leather straps that come off of this phylactery box. And that whole thing together, the tails and the box and everything, that's called the tefillin. Now, the tefillin comes down, and the Jewish man takes this. This is predominantly a masculine thing. Some women will try to do it, but there's actually some scholarly argument about that. Even right now in Israel, there is some argument. I just read an article just this last Sabbath. I read an article on this, the tefillin, whether or not it's appropriate for a woman to be wearing this. The tefillin comes from Exodus 13, this binding, and it says that you are supposed to bind your weak hand. And that's your offhand. Like for me, I'm right-handed, so my weak hand, my offhand, has got to be my left hand. And so you will see usually Jewish men who wear these in morning prayer and as they're rocking and davening and things like this, you'll see this little box on the forehead and the straps that come down. And there's a very specific binding pattern of winding these straps on the offhand, the weak arm, the left arm for me.

0: And for most people, of course, because most people are right-handed. Now, I actually have a slide. I was at the Western Wall in Jerusalem on a Thursday morning when they do bar mitzvahs. Or was it a Monday morning? They do it both Monday and Thursday, and I don't remember which morning it was. But I have a slide of two Jewish young Jewish brothers, both young Jewish men, 13, 14, 15 years old. And one of them has the strap coming down the right arm, the other one down the left arm. And it's evident that the kid with the one on the right arm, he was left-handed. He brought it down, his weak hand. The Lord refers to this concept of the arm of my strength. That you have the weak side and the strong side. You have the side of acceptance and the side of rejection. And I guess how I'd like us to think as we close out, just this couple minutes we have together, this concept of right hand, left hand, I would like for us to drift away from worrying about whether it's the right hand and the left hand. Let's not consider direction, okay? Let's not consider the physical posture, but let's just consider that concept of the strong hand of the Lord, the security of the hold of God, God's strength and ability of holding you. Let's not worry about the direction stuff. In Acts chapter 2, it is so wonderful to me that Peter and the others stand up on the day of Pentecost, and when there seems to be some curiosity, some disagreement as to what this event is all about, this outpouring of the Holy Spirit, this evidence of the Holy Spirit that is burning through this baby church. And even the onlookers there in the temple courtyard are looking and they're questioning, what's going on here? We don't understand. Something's happening, but we don't get it. And you see that in the sermon there, Peter refers to, be it known this day that Christ, the one that you crucified with cruel hands, that he this day is exalted and he has established himself where? At the right hand of his Father. The right hand. In Eastern culture, even to this day, you know, the left side, sadly, you know, yeah, it's kind of the nasty side. You do the dirty stuff of life. But the right hand is the one that is the side of commitment. But let's not think about right, left. Let's just think about the strong side of God, the embrace of God, the God who will not let you go. This matter of hope that God has a strong hand. And that's where his children are put, on his strong hand side. Not that God has a weak one, but it's sure great to be in the strong hand, isn't it? Let's pray. Father, thank you so much that you have drawn your children into your mighty strong hand. And we pray that we would be held there securely. That's our prayer in Christ's name. Amen. Hello there, good friend. We've created a new website for you, and it's yours. We'd love to have you visit us there and take any of these resources. You use them. Our gift. It's given to you. G-I-V-E-N, the number 2, U-Y-O-U.com. Thank you so much for enjoying Between the Lines, and blessings on you.
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1: God's hazardous waste experts, next on today's Creation Moments. And now, here's our Creation Moments host, Ian Taylor.
2: The environment naturally produces hazardous waste without the help of man. Ashes from a wood fire can contain enough naturally occurring radioactivity to be classified as hazardous waste. Uranium and other radioactive elements occur naturally in the environment and can be dissolved in groundwater. Chlorofluorocarbons, manufactured for refrigeration,

0: are also spewed from volcanoes. Also called CFCs, these chemicals are thought by some scientists to degrade the Earth's ozone layer. The fact is, nature produces more hazardous waste than does man. Since hazardous waste is a natural part of the creation, one might expect a well-designed creation to have the ability to process hazardous materials into harmless substances. Science is beginning to discover how the Creator has designed the creation to deal with this problem. Scientists have learned how several bacteria decontaminate water that carries dissolved uranium. One species of bacterium combines the phosphate in the water with the uranium to make uranium phosphate crystals. These crystals are stored harmlessly in the bacterium. Another species uses enzymes to make uranium ore and then settles harmlessly out of the water. Another species has been discovered that breaks down the CFCs. The creation is indeed well designed. In fact, the Creator's solutions to hazardous waste will help us learn how to clean up the messes we make.
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2: What is truth? Ever since humans have existed, we've been searching for truth. Today, it's popular to believe that there is no absolute truth. Today's question, how do you think God feels about you?
3: Fantastic, now that I'm making the better choices that I should have been making years ago.
4: I don't think I'd love me if I were God.
5: I think he's absolutely crazy about me.
2: 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God's word has absolute truth. Here's what the scriptures say. 1 John 3 verse 1 says, how great is the love the Father has lavished on us, that we should be called children of God. And that is what we are. And John 3:16, for God so loved the world that he gave his one and only Son, that whoever believes in him shall not perish but have eternal life. For more of God's truth, visit BibleStudies.com, a public service of the Seventh-day Adventist Church.
6: Back to Genesis with Dr. John Morris, geologist and president of the Institute for Creation Research. Dr. Morris, has life been found on meteorites?
7: No, it hasn't, Chris, even though this fairy tale is continually repeated by my evolutionary colleagues. Microscopic studies of certain meteorites has led them to claim that they have seen hints of past microbial life. But other scientists have studied the same samples and are absolutely convinced that these are really just inorganic crystals or compounds. It's hard to overcome some of these stories once they hit the mainstream press and are repeated over and over again. But the fact is, life has not been found anywhere but on planet Earth, and it's here in abundance, just like we would expect from the Back to Genesis truth of creation.
6: If you want to know more about the creation evolution issue, visit us on the web at www.icr.org. Back to Genesis is a production of the Institute for Creation Research. I'm Chris O'Brien. Thanks for tuning in.
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1: Was blind, but now I see.
2: Jesus is still literally opening the eyes of the blind. I'm Perry LaHaye.
3: Cast yourself in.
2: Dan's an American who lives in Africa, sharing the gospel with Muslims. His friend Adam met a blind Muslim man in an African village begging for money. Adam asked him,
4: "Can I pray for you in the name of Jesus? Because I've seen him do miracles." And so he prayed for this man. 1 week later, this guy wakes up and he has his sight back. He starts asking everyone, "I'm looking for this Adam. This guy sat down with me last week. He prayed in the name of Jesus, and I can see now." Well, eventually he finds Adam and he says, "I want you to tell me more about this Jesus, because last week I was blind, but now I can see."
2: Jesus is pouring out his beautiful love all across the Muslim world. And he invites you into what he's doing. Pray, send, go. FrontiersUSA.org.

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6: With SRN News, I'm Jason Walker. President Trump Wednesday praising the graduates at the Coast Guard Academy commencement.
7: You've all been tested. You'll be tested further and probably at higher levels as your career goes on, but you've been very strongly tested, and you have what it takes.
6: The president adding that those who serve in the United States Coast Guard have a right to be proud.
7: You're America's first defenders. You are America's first responders. You are the living standard bearers of America's first fleet.
6: U.S. military boarding an Iranian-flagged commercial oil tanker in the Gulf of Oman Wednesday. It was suspected of trying to violate the American blockade. Central Command says the

0: as Brothers to the Rescue. Castro, at that time, was Cuba's defense minister. Charges include murder and destruction of an aircraft. Elon Musk selling stock to the public for his SpaceX. The company's been losing billions. Still, the IPO expected to be among the biggest ever. Stock sale could make Musk the world's first trillionaire. Forbes currently puts his net worth at $839 billion. SRN News.
1: It's 11 p.m. The kids are sound asleep. You, on the other hand, are sitting in front of a box of strangely shaped metal parts, trying feverishly to make sense of the 10-page directions. The picture on the box shows a bicycle, but you have your doubts that this pile of metal will ever become anything coherent. They aren't lying when they say some assembly required. It reminds me of some churches I've visited. There are plenty of people gathered together in one place, but they're not operating like a unit. The pastor may have a God-given vision, but there are board members who vote against it. Imagine what would happen if everyone in your church would get behind a common vision and fill their God-given role in carrying it out. 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
0: 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Here's Michael Harrington.
3: Children's Hospital in Houston has established the first ever detransitioning clinic. It will help people who have undergone sex change operations to live as the opposite sex undo those surgeries. The hospital is acting under pressure, however. It is setting up the clinic in order to settle a federal lawsuit over child sex change operations it performed in the past and allegedly billed Medicaid for in violation of the rules. Michael Harrington reporting.
0: Attending a weekly worship service, pretty safe thing to do, but of course that attack earlier in the week on a mosque in San Diego has intensified fear among clergy and worshipers. Two teenage suspects opened fire at that mosque, killing a security guard. Also, two other men were gunned down. Officials say the two gunmen then each committed suicide. This is SRN News. The first of three executions for this week around the United States has been carried out. Correspondent Julie Walker.
4: An Arizona prisoner convicted of killing another man by throwing gasoline at him and lighting a match was put to death Wednesday. Prison officials say 63-year-old Leroy McGill was given a lethal injection for the murder of Charles Perez, who was attacked along with his girlfriend in 2002, and that process went according to plan. McGill waived his right to seek clemency. Arizona now has 108 prisoners on death row. I'm Julie Walker.
0: Federal judge refusing to postpone a trial next month for civil claims. That stems from the 2024 collapse of the Francis Scott Key Bridge in Baltimore. Six construction workers had been filling potholes on the bridge when they were killed in that collapse. More details, srnnews.com.
5: Here's some hope for you today from Psalm 42:11. Why am I so discouraged? Why so sad? I will put my hope in God. I will praise Him again, my Savior and my God. Psalm 42:11.

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1: A wristwatch found after the Hiroshima atomic blast recorded forever the instant of the explosion. I'll be back in a moment with the amazing facts about the day when time stopped.

recording the exact instant of the explosion, the moment time stopped. But time really didn't stop, except for one tragic city and thousands of poor victims. Time, of course, never stops. It's perhaps the world's only remaining constant, relentlessly marching on 60 minutes to the hour, 24 hours to the day, and so forth. Time can be wasted, but never lost. This fact is important to remember as we continue our discussion of the Sabbath of the Bible. We've established from scriptures that Saturday, the seventh day, not Sunday, is the Bible Sabbath, and that God wants us to keep it. Today we'll examine what the churches themselves say about the Sabbath. But first, we want to consider a very common question. How can we be sure that the seventh day today was the seventh day of Bible times? Has time ever been lost? That's the question, and I suppose that question has been asked by multitudes of people. Now, some persons who have not made a thorough study of the matter have thought that calendar changes have caused time to be lost, thus making it difficult or even impossible to identify the true seventh-day Sabbath, the day. Now listen, friends, the calendar changes have not affected the order of the days of the week in the least degree. There was one small change, but it did not affect the weekly cycle. Saturday has always been followed by Sunday. Sunday has always been followed by Monday, and so on. The astronomer Hinckley said, quote, "By calculating the eclipses, it can be proven that no time has been lost and that the creation days were 7 divided into 24 hours. Now, Professor Totten of Yale University tells us something very similar. He said, quote, "In spite of all our dickerings with the calendar, it is patent that the human race never lost the septenary sequence of weekdays, and that the Sabbath of these latter times comes down to us from Adam through the ages without a single lapse. No day is missing, no cycle calls for less, all call for the same, and all unite in a concert of testimony not to be shaken by man or the devil." Now, that is a statement by Professor Totten, an astronomer. Now, listen, we can trace the Sabbath from creation. The weekly Sabbath goes back to a time before man sinned. It could not possibly be a type or shadow of the gospel, because the need for the gospel had not even arisen when the Sabbath was made. You see, sin had not even come into this world. Paul speaks of other Sabbath days which were a shadow of things to come. But those are the yearly Sabbaths, friends, but not the weekly. He said we shouldn't judge men in respect of those annual Sabbath days or holy days which were shadows of things to come. You see, the Jews had 7 annual Sabbaths that came just once a year, like Easter and the 4th of July and so forth. They were added after sin, and they were done away with at the cross. The Bible is very clear about that. Like the offering of lambs, they were a part of the ceremonies that pointed forward to Christ. The cross of Jesus Christ is the one factor that definitely establishes the unchanging nature of God's law, which of course includes the Sabbath. If God could have changed his 10 commandments, Christ really didn't have to die. Christ died on the cross to pay the price of our sin, which is breaking the 10 commandments. According to 1 John 3:4, sin is a transgression of the law. Now, it was because God could not change those 10 holy laws and still be a just God that Jesus had to come and die on the cross to pay the penalty for transgressing them, for man breaking them. Now, many Protestant ministers admit that the Sabbath was changed from Saturday to Sunday without any divine commandment or authority. Now, first of all today, let's quote from a Lutheran leader. This is Pastor Bielenberg. And this is what he says: "There is no command in the Bible to keep Sunday as a day of rest. Why do we keep Sunday?" He says, "Why do we keep Sunday? The seventh day is not the first day." The Lutheran, that's the end of his quote. Now, the Lutheran historian Mosheim says this, and Mosheim is a very well-known authority, church authority. He says, quote, "The church, we say, has ordained Sunday. We are bound to submit ourselves to her authority. How weak is this prop? Jesus has freed us from the ordinances of men. The church has no right to make laws." Now, that's what Mosheim said. And it certainly has no right, my friends, to make laws at conflict with the Bible. Notice what Dr. Flowers of the Church of England has to say.

Hello, this is Joe Cruz on the Amazing Facts broadcast, Facts Which Affect You. Sometime after the first atomic bomb was dropped on Hiroshima in Japan, workers were sifting through the rubble and found a wristwatch whose hands were permanently fused into its face, forever.

his book of sermons. He says, quote, "In the New Testament, the observance of Sunday as a day of rest, or indeed in any particular way, is not enforced by a single word or suggestion." All right, and then we find the Methodist minister, Dr. Watson, and his theological institute saying this: "There's not on record any divine command of the apostles to change the Sabbath, the day on which it was held by the Jews, to the first day of the week." Now, if we do not have any of God's command in this, as Dr. Watson says, and we have no authority, then that's what's lacking, my friends, in the observance of Sunday. There is no divine authority behind it. In the Epworth Herald, a Methodist journal, we read these words: "If the New Testament silence on any subject proves that that matter is unimportant, then the Christian emphasis on the observance of Sunday is really a mistake. Nowhere does the Bible tell us to observe Sunday. Nowhere does it say that Saturday Sabbath keeping is wrong." That is from the Epworth Herald. All right, 500 years ago, the majority of people believed in salvation by works until Martin Luther came along. Now, they called him a heretic, of course, for preaching justification by faith. And this was just an indication that the church had been in darkness during the Dark Ages, and God was calling out great men, men of the Word, to rediscover the teachings of Jesus that had long been buried under tradition. The Reformation continues. The time has come for the Bible Sabbath to be restored. Dr. R.W. Dale of the Congregationalist Church made this statement in his book, The Ten Commandments. He said, "It is quite clear that however rigidly or devotedly we may spend Sunday, we are not keeping the Sabbath." All right, friends, notice that. The Bible says to keep the Sabbath. And if keeping Sunday doesn't satisfy the Bible commandment, then we ought to be doing something about it. Dr. Archibald Hodge of the Presbyterian Church said this: "God instituted the Sabbath at the creation of man, setting apart the seventh day for that purpose, and imposed its observance as a universal and perpetual moral obligation upon the race." And then Dr. Donald Fraser of the Presbyterian Church said this: "There is not the slightest evidence that our Lord or his apostles regarded or taught others to regard the first day of the week." All right, what do the Baptists say? This is from the Baptist Sunday School Quarterly. Quote, "It is sometimes argued that Christ abrogated the Mosaic law, and therefore there's no longer any obligation to keep the Sabbath. But he himself declares that he came not to destroy the law, but to fulfill it. Notice that he never says that he abrogated the Sabbath." End of quotation. Now some people say, well, that's it. That's why I don't have to keep the Sabbath. Christ fulfilled the law. Listen, friends. A criminal could take hold of the same kind of reasoning and say, well, that's it. That's why I can steal. Christ kept that commandment. I don't have to keep it anymore. You see, that kind of reasoning is not consistent. It's not rational. It doesn't add up. It's not biblical either. Dr. Edward T. Hiscox of the Baptist Church made this statement. He said, "It will be said, however, that the Sabbath was transferred from the seventh of the first day of the week. Earnestly desiring information on this subject, I ask, where can the record of such a transaction be found? Not in the New Testament, absolutely not." Now, friends, listen. If it isn't in the New Testament, then it isn't for us as New Testament Christians. And the Bible is clear on this. And evidently, these different spokesmen that I've quoted today, representing a number of different churches and denominations, we're also possessed of very definite convictions on this matter that Saturday is a true Sabbath and Sunday is not authorized in the Bible. Chambers' Encyclopedia, under the article Sabbath, makes this statement: "By none of the church fathers before the first century is Sunday identified with the Sabbath, nor is the duty of observing it grounded by them either on the fourth commandment or on the precept of Christ or his apostles." Now, Chambers' Encyclopedia says again, quote, "Unquestionably, the first law, either ecclesiastical or civil, by which the sabbatical observance of Sunday is known to have been ordained, is the sabbatical edict of Constantine, A.D. 321. Now, that's under the article Sunday in the Chambers' Encyclopedia. Well, friends, that's a long time after the last book of the New Testament was written, isn't it? After God had once and for all settled what our duty as New Testament Christians was.

Sunday came in far too late to be a part of the New Testament. In fact, we don't have any record of it being kept as any kind of a holy day until hundreds of years after Christ. Now, let me quote from the Encyclopedia Britannica, volume 23, page 654. It says, the earliest recognition of the observance of Sunday is a constitution of Constantine in 321 A.D., enacting that all courts of justice, inhabitants of towns, and workshops were to be at rest on Sunday. Now, they didn't call it the Lord's Day, but the venerable day of the sun is what they called it, the day on which the pagans from ancient times worshiped the sun. Now, the Bible has foretold an attempted change of the Sabbath from the seventh day of the week to the first day. On future broadcasts, we're going to explain this prophecy more fully. Suffice it to say now that the Bible describes the power that would speak great words against the Most High. And this very same power, called the Antichrist in the Bible, would also make war against God's saints and would actually try to change times and laws. And it says that God's people would be given into the hands of this power for a certain period of time. And the Bible and the prophecy even spells out how long this beast power would control the earth. So it's very interesting, friends. The story of the change of the Sabbath is a fascinating subject indeed. And we'll be dealing with it in future broadcasts. But you can get the whole story in our free book on the prophecies of Daniel and Revelation. It's called The Beast, the Dragon, and the Woman. If you just write and ask for the Beast book, we'll be happy to send it to you without any cost at all. Now, Amazing Facts books can be coming your way every month, friends, if you join the growing number of our regular financial supporters. 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In fact, we'll be able to continue on the broadcast only as these funds are made available. And our book of the month goes out to all of those who send a gift. So let me hear from you this week. And be sure to give the call letters of the station that you're listening to when you write. And, of course, you want to be sure and ask for the Beast book when you write that card or letter. And now, this is Joe Cruz saying goodbye for today.

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1: Our world is facing a global mental health crisis. Over 200 million people across this planet suffer from internet and social media addiction. More than half of all students have said social media made them feel less confident about themselves. Teens who spend 5 hours or more a day on their devices are 70% more likely to have a risk factor for suicide. Over 90% of parents think social media is having a negative impact on their children's mental health. In fact, the Surgeon General suggests adding a warning label that states, social media can be toxic to the mental health of young people. 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

0: sufficient to protect a child's self-esteem and instill a spirit of confidence in his young mind?
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0: Unfortunately, in many cases, it is not. 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Maybe you're tense and uncomfortable when he starts to speak to guests or outsiders. Or maybe you give him an extended lecture when he's going to someone else's house on how to avoid making a fool of himself. It is amazing how well a child can read those subtle clues, which may be signals to him that even though he's loved by his parents, they don't really trust him with their image. My point is that genuine love and affection for a boy or girl is only half the task of building self-esteem.
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0: 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I want to talk to you about something that's close to my heart. 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
4: 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Why am I so discouraged? Why so sad? I will put my hope in God. I will praise Him again, my Savior and my God. Psalm 42:11.

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2: Father in heaven, as we open the Word of God tonight and we study some very deep truths about the judgment of God and how that judgment is meant to save each one of us, I pray that your blessing will be upon us as we study your Word.

people on this earth for the soon return of Jesus. So we're going to go to Revelation chapter 14 and verses 6 and 7. Then I saw another angel flying in the midst of heaven, having the everlasting gospel to preach to those who dwell on the earth, to every nation, tribe, tongue, and people, saying with a loud voice, "Fear God and give glory to him, for the hour of his judgment has come, and worship him who made heaven and earth, the sea, and the springs of water." You see, friends, the word angel literally means a messenger. And it's so fitting that God uses three angels to symbolize his three-point message for those of us who are living at the very last days before his coming. There are two crucial points in verse 6 that I just read. First, that it is the everlasting gospel, and second, that it must be preached to every single person on this earth. The scripture also tells us in verse 7, fear God. That doesn't mean to be afraid of God, meaning that we should reverence God, we should revere God, and look to him for with complete trust, with love, and with respect. The message also tells us to give glory to God. That means by obeying and praising and thanking God for his goodness to us. It also tells us of a certain time, that a time is coming in which there was going to be an hour of judgment, an hour of judgment that is coming, and it calls us to worship him as our creator. Astronomers tell us of the vastness of the universe. This is a picture just of our Milky Way galaxy. You know that in our solar system, we have 9 planets. I know that there's some question about Pluto, but we have basically 9 planets that rotate around one sun, and that's called our solar system. And so, the sun is 93 million miles away from us. And then there's Mercury. You couldn't live on Mercury because it would be way too hot for you. And then there's Venus, and then there's Earth. And so you see, you have all of these planets, but Earth is in the right spot to sustain human life. But did you realize that in this Milky Way galaxy, and that's just one galaxy in the entire universe, there are over 130 million solar systems. You know, ours is one solar system, but there's 130 million solar systems, and there are over 200 billion stars. That's just in our Milky Way galaxy. Now, if I were to ask you to come here and help me count to a billion, you know, we use these numbers and we don't know what we're talking about, do we? I'm going to tell you that if I started counting like this, 1, 2, 3, and I didn't go to the bathroom, and I didn't go to sleep, and I didn't eat, how long would it take me to count to 1 billion? 33 years to count to 1 billion. That's if I didn't stop counting. If I took that long, and we have 200 billion stars in the Milky Way galaxy. By the way, if you got on a rocket ship, are you going to ever come to the end of the universe? No, it just keeps going on and on and on. There's no wall that says you've come to the end of the universe. All right? It's going to keep going on forever. And you see, the vastness of the universe is so great. And that's just what we're seeing on the picture here is just one galaxy in an ocean of galaxies that, across the expanse of space. But as the creator of the entire universe, it shouldn't surprise us with Daniel's sense of awe and wonder as he describes the judgment scene. So go with me to Daniel, the 7th chapter and verses 9 and 10. That's Daniel, the 7th chapter and verses 9 and 10. And he describes this judgment scene. I watched, and this is at the bottom of 864, I watched till thrones were put in place, and the Ancient of Days was seated. His garment was white as snow, and the hair of his head was like pure wool. His throne was a fiery flame, its wheels a burning fire. A fiery stream issued and came forth from before him. 1,000 thousands ministered to him. 10,000 times 10,000 stood before him. The court was seated, and the books were opened. As we consider this judgment setting, let's take a look at the next two passages of scripture that clearly identify who will be the judge of this soon coming judgment day. And we're going to begin with our very first passage of scripture in Acts chapter 17 and verse 31. We are in question number 3 in your study guide. And so let's take a look at that on page 1072. Acts chapter 17, verse 31. Because he, and by the way, he is capitalized, so who is it talking about? God has appointed a day on which he will judge the world in righteousness.

righteousness by the man, and man is also what? Capitalized. Whom he has ordained, he has given assurance of this to all by raising him from the dead. Who's it talking about, folks? It's talking about Jesus Christ. So God, you know, has appointed a day in which he's going to judge the world through Jesus Christ. Let's take a look at the next passage of scripture in John, the chapter 5, in John chapter 5, and let's take a look at verse 22. And then we'll also look at verse 27. Verse 22 first, and then verse 27. For the Father judges who? What does it say? The Father judges what? No one, but has committed all judgment to the what? To the Son. And then go to verse 27. And has given him authority to execute judgment also, because he is the what? Son of man. Did you know that that was Jesus' favorite expression? He loved calling himself the Son of Man, because he became a human being. And he's always going to be a human being for all eternity. He's going to be fully God and fully man. The Bible teaches us that Jesus is our judge. He was appointed or authorized to take this position by his Father. The courtroom belongs to the Ancient of Days, who is identified by Daniel as God the Father. Jesus sits as the judge in place of his Father. And according to 2 Corinthians, the 5th chapter and verse 10, who is identified as having to appear before this court of Ancient of Days? Let's take a look at 2 Corinthians chapter 5 and verse 10. 2 Corinthians chapter 5 and verse 10. For most of us must appear before the judgment seat of Christ. Am I reading something wrong there? What am I saying? What does it say there? What does the Bible say? For we must what? All. Does that mean 90%? All meaning 100%. For we must all appear before the judgment seat of Christ, that each one may receive the things done in the body according to what he has done, whether good or bad. Friends, in the light of Paul wanting to please the Lord, as we see in verse 9, he now turns his attention to a judgment seat before which all believers will stand. So we have a message of a coming judgment, a description of the setting of the judgment, a clear understanding now of who the judge is going to be and who will be judged. But do we have any clue as to the timing that this judgment is going to take place? So let's take a look at the next two passages of scripture, beginning with a passage worth repeating that we've read just a few minutes ago. So go back to Acts chapter 17, Acts chapter 17 and verse 31. And in Acts chapter 17, verse 31, it says, because he has appointed a day on which he will judge the world in righteousness by the man whom he has ordained. He has given assurance of this to all by raising him from the dead. Now, let's also go to the end of the Bible in Revelation chapter 14. Would you go with me to Revelation chapter 14? We're on page 1184 now, all the way toward the end of the Bible. We're going to read Revelation chapter 14, and we're going to read verses 14 and 15. Then I looked, and behold, a white cloud, and on the cloud sat one like the Son of Man, having on his head a golden crown, and in his hand a sharp sickle. And another angel came out of the temple, crying with a loud voice to him who sat on the cloud, thrust in your sickle and reap, for the time has come for you to reap, for the harvest of the earth is ripe. In Matthew, the 13th chapter, Jesus told a parable about wheat and tares, or weeds. Then he explained to the disciples that the wheat represented God's faithful people, and the tares, or the weeds, were the children of the devil. He then said that the angels would be the reapers, and they would gather the tares, or the weeds, to be burned, but the wheat would be gathered into his barn. Jesus said that this would be done at the end of the age, in verse 40. As it is in any courtroom, the judgment proceeding and everything is examined according to the adherence of the law. You know, if you go to a court, what are they going to look at? They're going to judge you by the law, aren't they? And so the same thing is true in God's. Well, let's take a look at the next three verses here and see what law are we talking about? What law will be used in the final judgment? And we're going to begin with looking at James, the second chapter, and verses 11 and 12. So look at James, the second chapter, verses 11 and 12. We're on page 1159. So I'll give you just a moment to turn into page 1159. And we're on the second column there. By the way, we're on question 6 in your study guide, the first part, 6A. For he who said, now look at, well, the question is being asked, what law is it that we're going to be judged?

For he who said, do not commit adultery, also said, do not murder. Now, if you do not commit adultery, but you do murder, you have become a transgressor of the what, folks? Of the law. So speak and do so do as those who will be judged by the law of liberty. Now, let's also consider the words of Jesus in Matthew, the 12th chapter, and verses 36 and 37. But I say to you, that for every idle word men may speak, they will give an account of it on the day of judgment. For by your words you will be justified, and by your words you will be what? Condemned. A third passage of scripture goes to Revelation, the 20th chapter, Revelation, the 20th chapter, and verse 12. Revelation chapter 20 and verse 12. This is at the bottom of page 1188 on the second column. Revelation chapter 20, verse 12. And I saw the dead, small and great, standing before God, and the books were opened, and another book was opened, which is the book of life. And the dead were judged according to their works by the things which were written in the books. So friends, the Bible teaches us that we will be judged by three things. Number one, we will be judged by the law. Which law are we talking about? The Ten Commandments, right? Because it gave an example. You know, it gave an example from the Ten Commandments. Thou shalt not commit adultery. Thou shalt not murder. All right? And so those things were taken out of the Ten Commandments. And they were given examples of parts of the Ten Commandments. So the law, the Ten Commandments, by our words and then by our works. It may seem confusing that in Romans, the third chapter in verse 24, the Bible says that we are justified by grace through faith. But in these verses, it clearly states that we are judged by our words, our works, and by the law. What must we understand where the works and words come from? When we accept Jesus Christ, you know, we are justified. What that means is our sins are forgiven. They're wiped away. It's like having a clean slate, and we start over with a clean record. In fact, when God looks at our record, he says, I don't see anything there. It's like he's not only erased it, but he's completely forgotten it. We're invited to, you know, we're invited to accept Jesus. We also invite Jesus not only to forgive us of our sins, but we invite him to come and live in our hearts and be the Lord of our life, to guide our steps every day. And then with Jesus in our heart, the words that we say and the works that we do will be the result of Christ working in us. And so the things that we do are controlled by our relationship with Jesus. Jesus said in Matthew, the 12th chapter and verse 34, out of the abundance of the heart, the mouth speaks. If our heart is filled with evil, then that's what's going to come out. But if our heart is filled with Jesus, goodness is going to come out of us. Remember that wonderful promise I've shared with you many times during these seminar series when we spoke of the assurance that you and I can have from the book of Galatians. I love it when we read it together. So would you read it from the screen with me? I have been crucified with Christ. It is no longer I who live, but Christ lives in me. And the life which I now live in the flesh, I live by faith in the Son of God who loved me and gave himself for me. This is an assurance that when we open the door of our hearts to him, Christ comes in and he makes all the difference in the way that we choose to live. Now, what if everybody here, you know, you see me, I think I'm wearing a nice shirt. I don't think I have any stains on it or anything else like that. I look all right tonight. And you think, you know, and so you hear me talking about the Bible and you think, oh man, that man is a nice pastor. Okay. You hear, that's what you're seeing publicly, right? Well, what about what I do in private? What about when you're not seeing me up front? Is that important to God also? Well, does that reflect something about my character? In other words, should I live a certain way when I'm in front of you and a different way when I'm not in front of you? No. Well, let's see what the Bible has to say. Does God want to change only my outside and the way I look to people, or does he want to change me inside and completely? Let's take a look at Ecclesiastes, the 12th chapter, and verses 13 and 14. So go with me to this passage of scripture, Ecclesiastes chapter 12, verses 13 and 14, page 647. Let us hear the conclusion of the whole matter. Fear God and keep his what, folks? Commandments. For this is man's all. For God will bring how much? Every work into judgment, including every what? Secret thing, whether good or evil. You know, in 1 Samuel, the 16th chapter and verse 7, what does it say there? Man looks at the outward appearance, but the Lord looks where?

at the heart. And then in Proverbs, the 28th chapter in verse 13, he who covers his sins will not what, folks? Prosper, but whoever confesses and forsakes them will have mercy. Once a person accepts Christ, can he or simply go about living exactly the way he or she wants to live? Well, let's see what the book of Ezekiel teaches us regarding this. Go with me to Ezekiel, the 18th chapter. Ezekiel, the 18th chapter. We're on question 8 in your study guide. And we're going to take a look at Ezekiel chapter 18 and verse 24. But when a righteous man turns away from his righteousness and commits iniquity and does according to all the abominations that the wicked man does, shall he live? All the righteousness which he has done shall not be remembered because of the unfaithfulness which he is guilty and of the sin which he has committed. Because of them he shall die. Well, friends, you know, any sinful person can be saved if he or she turns away from their evil ways. However, the Bible is very, very clear that here, if a righteous person turns back to their sinful ways and starts acting like a sinner, all of their previous goodness will be forgotten and they will die in their sins. Look at the example of Saul. You know, Saul was the very first king of Israel. In 1 Samuel, the 9th chapter and verse 17, you know, the Bible tells us that the Lord told the prophet Samuel, that man, that's the man I told you about, he will rule my people. But Saul's disobedience and disregard for God's directives caused him to be rejected by God. And all his previous humility and his goodness were lost. And sadly, he died an eternally lost man after he started seeking a spirit medium rather than seeking God's counsel. Let's also take a look at 2 Peter, the 2nd chapter, and verses 20 and 21. 2 Peter, the 2nd chapter, and verses 20 and 21. For if after they have escaped the pollutions of the world through the knowledge of the Lord and Savior Jesus Christ, they are again entangled in them and overcome, the latter end is worse for them than the beginning. For it would have been better for them to have known the way of righteousness than, having known it, to turn from the holy commandments delivered to them. Folks, that's pretty serious. You're coming to these meetings. And when you come to these meetings, I'm praying that the Holy Spirit is speaking to your heart. So if you go walk away and you know something to be the truth, but you turn your back on it, it would have been better if you hadn't even heard that, because now you've heard the truth and you've turned your back on it. So folks, that's a very serious matter. It becomes somewhat commonplace for Christians to say that they've been born again. Well, what does that really mean? Remember that night when Nicodemus came in his secret visit with Jesus, the Lord told him that he could not see the kingdom of God unless he was born again. In his letter to the Romans, Paul said he had to die daily to sin. Why do you have to die daily to sin? Simply so that he could stop being a slave to sin or addicted to sin, rather than, you know, and rather than that, to become a slave or addicted to righteousness. That's what he wanted to be. When obedience comes from the heart in our daily response to the voice of the Holy Spirit, when it has become our passion to live our lives to honor Christ, it is then that we are born again Christians. In that great chapter on faith in Hebrews, the 11th chapter, we find the example of Abel, the second son of Adam and Eve, contrasted with Cain, their firstborn son. Let's take a look at verse 4 in Hebrews chapter 11. In Hebrews chapter 11, on page 1155, page 1155 in that first column. Well, this is what the writer of Hebrews wrote. It says, by faith Abel offered to God a more excellent sacrifice than Cain, through which he obtained witness that he was righteous, God testifying of his gifts, and through it, he being dead, still speaks. You know, even though Abel is dead and buried, his witness speaks to us to this day. Abel's sacrifice did not make him a righteous person. It showed that he was righteous. His sacrifice of a lamb simply was an expression of his obedience and his faithfulness to God. And that's the way it is with us. Our works simply and clearly indicate if we're part of God's family, or if we have chosen consciously or subconsciously to align ourselves with the family of Satan. Now that we know that, we, both men and women, we're going to be judged by our works. Well, who else did the Bible identify as being judged? Well, we know that all men are going to be judged by our works. Well, let's see what the Bible has to say. John, the 12th chapter. In John, the 12th chapter and verse 31, now is the judgment of this world. Now the ruler of this world will be cast out. Most unfortunately for all of us, Satan is still the ruler

of this world. But the Bible is very clear that one day he's going to be judged, and one day his rule is going to end. Thank God for that. I am so weary of hurricanes and earthquakes and famines and violence and bloodshed. In just this year, a total of 85 people have been killed and 193 people have been wounded in 58 shooting incidents. I'm so tired of car accidents. I'm so tired of cancer. I'm so tired of hearing about people getting a divorce and financial woes and every other heartache that's caused by the enemy of this man. When things are going well and we get caught up with a life of relative ease, we forget about the great cosmic conflict and the battle that we are engaged in. However, when the storms of life impact our lives and our happiness through hardship, through tragedy, through loss, sadly, it is in those moments that we become homesick for heaven. I want us to continue our study of the judgment, but now I want us to turn to something different. I want us to look at the wilderness sanctuary. You know, when the children of Israel came out of their slavery in Egypt and they were on their way to the promised land, God said, "Let them make me a sanctuary that I might dwell among them." And so the wilderness sanctuary, as they traveled to the promised land in the Old Testament, played a very vital role in establishing a relationship between God and his people. The sanctuary and its services represented a visual or a symbolic means by which God restored a sinner by forgiving him of his sins. In the book of Hebrews, chapter 8, verses 1, 2, and 5, we have a clear understanding of that symbolism. So let's go to that passage, Hebrews chapter 8, verses 1, 2, and 5, page 1152. Now, this is the main point of the things we are saying. We have such a high priest who is seated at the right hand of the throne of the majesty in the heavens. Who is that high priest, friends? Anybody can tell me? That's Jesus. That's right. That's why it's capitalized. A minister of the sanctuary of the true tabernacle, which the Lord erected and not man. So where is there another sanctuary? It's in heaven. That's right. The one that was on the earth was erected by man, right? But the one in heaven was erected by God. Look at verse 5. Who serve the copy and shadow of the heavenly things, as Moses was divinely instructed when he was about to make the tabernacle, for he said, "See that you make all things according to the pattern shown you on the mountain." So the earthly tabernacle was fashioned as a shadow or as like a symbolic representation of what was already in heaven. The sanctuary of Moses was a copy of the one in heaven, the one where Jesus is our high priest is ministering for us. So let's open up our Bibles to the book of Leviticus. We're not going to read this whole passage. We're going to examine the symbolism and the significance of what was called the daily and the yearly sacrifices that were held in the sanctuary. So open your Bibles to Leviticus, and you can just, it's Leviticus chapter 16. And I'm just going to point out certain passages. We're not going to read the entire chapter of Leviticus there, but you can keep your Bibles open there to Leviticus 16, and I'll just point certain verses out to you, because this chapter references the most solemn day of the year known as the Day of Atonement, okay? So keep your Bibles open to this chapter as we reference a variety of verses from this very solemn annual sanctuary service. Now, we call it the Day of Atonement. In Hebrew, it's called Yom Kippur. Yom Kippur, okay? Can you say that with me? Yom Kippur, okay? I just taught you Hebrew there, okay? It was always held on the 10th day of the 7th Jewish calendar month that was known as Ethanim, okay? Now, we say January, February, March, but their calendar says Ethanim, which was the 10th day of the 7th calendar. What's the 7th month in our calendar? All right, in our calendar, the 7th month is July, but in the Jewish calendar, it's Ethanim, okay? All right, that was I'm going to really confuse you now. That was before the Jews were sent into captivity. You remember the Jewish people abandoned God. They started worshiping idols. And God said, okay, my protection is taken away from you. If you don't want to follow me, have it your way. And the Babylonians came and wiped them out. And they took them captive. So they were captive for a number of years there. And while they were in captivity, you know, when they came back from their captivity, they also changed the name of their calendar again, still the 7th month, but they now called it not Ethanim, but Tishri. Can you say the word Tishri? Tishri. All right, Tishri. It was after the Jews returned from their Babylonian captivity. Now, the Jewish calendar

was a lunar calendar, and the month of Tishri began in the new moon sometime around September or October in our calendar, okay? Now, friends, this is very important for us to remember for future reference in this study, especially tonight and for the remainder of our Live with Hope seminar studies. Very important. The sanctuary services were given as a visual, as a continual visual reminder for the people to understand how their sins would be forgiven. Every day, there was a sacrifice that was killed for sin, and the blood was brought into the holy place of the sanctuary. This represents the daily forgiveness of sins. Now, the sanctuary was really divided up into three parts, okay? There was an outer court, and there was an altar of burnt offering. That's where the sacrifices were made. The sacrifices were killed on that altar. And then there was a laver there where, you know, the priests washed in that laver before they entered into the holy place. Inside the holy place, there were three pieces of furniture. There was a seven-branch candlestick, a table of showbread, and the altar of incense. We're not going to get into all the details of all of this and what they represented, but those were the three pieces of furniture in the holy place. The seven-branch candlestick was referred to as the menorah and most likely looked something like this, which you're seeing in the picture right here, okay? And if you go to Israel today, you can buy a menorah, you know, and we have a menorah in our house, you know, that we bought when we were in Israel. A veil separated the holy place from what was called the most holy place. Inside the most holy place was the most sacred object in the entire tabernacle. It was called the Ark of the Covenant. It contained the Ten Commandment law of God, and on top of it was what we call the mercy seat. And it was the covering of the most sacred piece of furniture. And above the mercy seat was what we call what was the presence of the Shekinah glory, which was the visible token of God's presence among his people. Once a year, you know, once a year, a day was appointed as a day of atonement, or what the Hebrews called Yom Kippur. On that day, the priest would select two goats, and you can see that in verse 5 there. So I'm just going to point out certain verses if you want to follow me there. On verse 5, they would select two goats. One goat was chosen for the Lord, and that's in verse 8. And one goat was chosen as the scapegoat. The Lord's goat was offered as a sin offering, and you'll see that in verse 9. The blood from the goat that was taken, that was sacrificed, was taken into the most holy place and sprinkled above the mercy seat, which was above the law. You'll see that in verses 15 and 16. Then the high priest would walk out of the most holy place. He would make his way through the holy place, and he would lay both his hands on the live goat, and he would confess all the sins of the people. By the way, that's found in verse 21. So you're kind of following me of what happens? There's two goats brought. How many goats were sacrificed? One goat was sacrificed. The blood of that goat was taken into the most holy place. How many times a year? One time a year on the 10th day of what month? Can you tell me that? Begins with a T. Tishri. Tishri. All right. Which was the what month in the Jewish calendar? The 7th month. Okay. Which was around September or October. Somewhere around September or October because it was a lunar calendar that they followed. Okay. So you're getting that. And so one goat was sacrificed. Now you're saying, well, what happened to the other goat? The other goat was still out there. You see, then the high priest would walk out of the holy place and his hands that had touched the blood of the one lamb that had been, of the goat that had been sacrificed, he would lay both of his hands on that live goat and he would confess all the sins of the people. And this symbolized the cleansing of all the sins that had been forgiven throughout the year. It was symbolic. The scapegoat represents Satan, because Satan is the one that's ultimately going to be responsible for all the sins of the people. One day, your sins and my sins are going to be laid on Satan's head. And he's going to pay the ultimate price for all the misery that he has caused on this earth. The goat was then banished to die in the wilderness, and you'll see that in verse 22 there. And so that's a quick look at Leviticus chapter 16. I've pointed out some verses there that show you what happened on Yom Kippur, or the Day of Atonement. The Day of Atonement was a representation of the actual or final day of judgment. This is clearly stated in the Jewish Talmud, which is a record of rabbinical discussions pertaining to Jewish law, ethics, and customs and history. The Talmud is the central text of the mainstream of Judaism. And by the way, whether you realize it or not, we as

Christians, you know, all Christians, we have to recognize that, that our faith is built on the foundation of the Judaic or Jewish heritage. We learned about this earlier in Galatians chapter 3 and verse 29 that assures us, if you belong to Christ, then you are Abraham's seed and heirs according to the promise. So you are spiritually part of Abraham's family, because every Christian is part of what we call spiritual Israel, according to that passage in Galatians chapter 3 and verse 19. Now let's take a look. We're going to go to the book of Daniel. We're going to look at the longest prophecy in the entire Bible. Now, we've been studying a lot about prophecy here. And 2 Peter chapter 1 verse 19 says, we have a more sure word of prophecy that you do well to heed as a light that shines in a dark place. And it's a very important thing that we're taking the time to study these prophecies. And so we're going to go to Daniel. We're going to Daniel, the 8th chapter, Daniel chapter 8, and we're going to take a look at verse 14. And in Daniel chapter 8, verse 14, it says, and he said to me, for 2,300 days, then the what? Sanctuary shall be cleansed. Now, this is part of a very comprehensive prophecy found in Daniel chapters 7, 8, and 9. Now, I want you to look at Daniel chapter 9 and verse 25. It says, know therefore and understand that from the going forth of the command to restore and build Jerusalem until the Messiah the Prince, there shall be 7 weeks and 62 weeks. The street shall be built again in the wall, even in troublesome times. Now, those of you who were with us earlier in our seminar series, you'll remember another prophecy that we called the Bible's oldest prophecy. This prophecy is part of a comprehensive prophecy that's found here. And it actually refers all the way. That prophecy was comes from Genesis, the 3rd chapter and verse 15, when a promise was made to Adam and Eve in the Garden of Eden of a coming Redeemer. Then we studied of a time prophecy that brought things a little bit closer to us. We studied about 70 weeks in Daniel, and the 9th chapter was very specific as to when the exact time would be when the Messiah, the Redeemer, would be anointed, which happened at his baptism, when John the Baptist declared, behold, the Lamb of God who takes away the sin of the world, when he came up from his baptism, and when the Father's voice was heard saying, this is my beloved Son in whom I'm well pleased. And the Holy Spirit descended over Jesus in the form of a dove. As a quick review, let's remember that whenever we make references to weeks or months or years in prophetic time, we're always applying a biblical principle that we already learned about in studying prophecy, that a day in prophecy represents how long, folks? A year. A day in prophecy represents a year. That 70-week prophecy applied specifically to the Jewish nation, okay? It only applied to the Jewish people, and the first 69 weeks of that prophecy would begin with the decree to restore and rebuild Jerusalem. We saw that in Daniel 9:25, which I just read to you. That happened when King Artaxerxes, the Persian king, chose to write a decree to restore and rebuild Jerusalem in the year 457 BC. We have a record of all of this. Ezra has a record of this, that in 457 BC, it points to a very specific year, you know, when the decree was made to restore and rebuild Jerusalem by King Artaxerxes. And it pointed to the very specific year that Jesus was baptized and began his ministry as the promised Messiah in the year 27 AD. I'm going to do a very quick recap because this is all we covered earlier, but it's very important for our understanding of this time prophecy. I'm going to do a brief recap for those of you who may not have been with us. And by the way, if you ask for that, the Bible's oldest prophecy, you can study through that. And by the way, if you have any questions, please feel free to stop me after any of these messages, and I'll be happy to go over any of this with you. How do we know that Jesus was baptized in 27 AD? Because the Gospel of Luke, we find John the Baptist preparing to baptize Jesus in the 15th year of the reign of Tiberius, who was the Caesar of the Roman Empire. Now, according to the record of the Roman Caesars, Tiberius began his reign in 12 AD. Now, you don't have to be a really good math student to add 12 and 15 together, because if you add 12 and 15, what does it come up to? 27. So we know that Jesus was baptized in the 15th year of Tiberius. If Tiberius began his reign in 12, and then the 15th year after that is the year 27 AD. What's amazing about this prophecy is how very specific and very accurate it is. 69 prophetic weeks equals 483 prophetic days. 483 prophetic days, a day represents a year.

So that's how many years, folks? 483 days represents how many years? 483 years. So from 457 BC, when that decree was made, all the way until 27 AD, when Jesus was anointed as the Messiah of the world, was 483 years, marking that anointing, which took place at the baptism of Jesus, when the Holy Spirit descended upon his body like a dove, and heaven proclaimed, "You are my beloved Son, in you I am well pleased." And you can see this in Luke, the 3rd chapter, verse 22. The very next verse tells us that Jesus began his ministry when he was 30 years old. I want you to go with me to another passage of scripture. This is probably not in your study guide, but go with me to Daniel chapter 9, where we were just a little bit ago. And I want you to look very carefully. And I'm going to take the time to read through this because I think it's very important. I don't want to rush through something here. So we're going to read verses 24 through 27. Follow me on this. 70 weeks are determined for your people and for your holy city, to finish the transgression, to make an end of sins, to make reconciliation for iniquity, to bring in everlasting righteousness, to seal up vision and prophecy, and to anoint the most holy. Know therefore and understand that from the going forth of the command to restore and build Jerusalem until Messiah the Prince shall be 7 weeks and 62 weeks. The street shall be built again, and the wall, 7 and 62 is 69 weeks, so that's the way it's worded there. The street shall be built again, and the wall, even in troublesome times. And after the 62 weeks, Messiah shall be cut off, but not for himself. And the people of the prince who is to come shall destroy the city and the sanctuary. The end of it shall be with a flood, till the end of war and desolations are determined. He shall confirm a covenant with many for 1 week, but in the middle of the week he shall bring an end to sacrifice and offering. And on the wing of abomination shall be one who makes desolate, even until the consummation, which is determined, is poured out on all, on the desolate. Now, there's a lot in there. This is an overview of a period of 70 weeks or 490 prophetic days, representing 490 what? Literal years. Now, in the 27th verse that I just read, the prophet Daniel speaks about an additional week added to the 69 weeks. In other words, 69 weeks doesn't complete 70 weeks, does it? There's 1 week missing there. So 1 week is how many days, folks? 7 days. 7 days is how many years, folks? 7 years. So between the year 27 and 34 AD, in which the sacrifices would come to him because Christ, as the Lamb of God, would suffer and die on the cross for our sins, in the middle of that week, right in the middle of that 7 year period, and just exactly as that prophecy indicated, Jesus was crucified in the spring or the middle of 31 AD. That was exactly 1,994 years ago that Jesus died on the cross for you and me. 3.5 years later, in the year 34 AD, Stephen was stoned to death. So in other words, if you divide 7.5, it's 3.5 on one side and 3.5 on the other side, right? In the middle of that 7 year period, which was the middle of the year 31 AD, Jesus died on the cross. That was, and then 3.5 years later, in 34 AD, Stephen was stoned to death, symbolically marking the total rejection of Jesus by the Jewish nation and the opening of the doors of the gospel to be proclaimed to the Gentiles. Now, the 70-week prophecy is the first part of the larger time span. It is part of the longest prophecy recorded in Scripture that we read about earlier. And go with me to Daniel, the 8th chapter and verse 14, would you? And that's on page 866. Would you go with me? We read this earlier, but I want to point this up again. So go back with me to page 866, Daniel 8, verse 14. It's in the second column. We read this earlier. I just want to read it again. And he said to me, "For 2,300 days, then the sanctuary shall be what, folks? Cleansed." And so this is the longest time prophecy in the entire Bible. So here's the beginning. You know, the decree to rebuild Jerusalem is the beginning of this big time prophecy. And here's the 70 weeks that goes all the way until the year 34 AD. Here's the 483 years or 69 weeks that pointed to when Jesus would be baptized or anointed. In other words, that's when the Messiah would come. Right in the middle of that 1 week, the Messiah sacrifice would end. In other words, Jesus would become the sacrifice that ended. But then after 34 AD, you know, we have this long time span that goes 1,810 years in order to complete, because, you know, you had 490 years, but if you subtract 490 from 2,300 years, it takes us all the way to the year 1844.
And so that's the longest time prophecy, you know, that of this time chart. Remember that in Bible prophecy, a prophetic day represents a year. And by the way, if you're saying, did Pastor Louis just make that up? No, it comes from Ezekiel, the fourth chapter, verse 6. It says, I have appointed each day for a what? Or year. This 2,000-year, 300-year period began in the year 457 BC with a decree to rebuild Jerusalem. It ended all the way closer to our time, 1844. Now, how do we know this? Daniel 9:25, we were told exactly when that prophecy would begin. It says, know therefore and understand that from the going forth of the command to restore and rebuild Jerusalem until Messiah the Prince, there shall be 7 weeks and 62 weeks. It was the Medo-Persian king, Artaxerxes, who issued the decree in the year 457 BC, and he commissioned Ezra to appoint magistrates and judges with political authority. It was this decree on 457 BC that the angel Gabriel referenced when he gave Daniel the message of a command that would be made to restore and rebuild Jerusalem. 2,300 years later brings us to the year 1844. Now, you got to remember something. If you go back home and you start calculating this, there was one year, there was never such a year. Like, everything was counted backwards in BC, right? In other words, like, if today was 34 BC, what would next year be? 33 BC. What would the year after that be? 32 BC. So we're counting backwards when BC. And so when you get to 1 BC, what's the next year after that? Would you say zero year? No, there was never a zero year. From BC, from 1 BC, then goes to 180. What's the year after 180? 280. And what year are we in now? 2025. Okay, so it's we're counting forward, aren't we? And so from 180 on, every year has been in the positive direction. Okay. In that year, in 1844, according to the Jewish lunar calendar, the 10th day of the 7th month, which was called what? Tishri. Good, good, good, man. I've got a great class here. All right. Tishri, the 10th day of the 7th month of Tishri, the Day of Atonement, or what was it called in Hebrew? Yom Kippur. Yom Kippur, or the Day of Atonement that we call it today in English, was celebrated on October the 22nd. I believe, with thousands of other ministers of the gospel who've studied the Bible, from a variety of denominational backgrounds, that without a shadow of a doubt, this is exactly the prophesied time when Jesus began his judgment of investigating the record books of heaven and the final cleansing of the heavenly sanctuary that was symbolized in the Day of Atonement in the sanctuary process. Incidentally, the clear understanding and the timing of this prophecy was not discovered by anybody in the Seventh-day Adventist Church. You're at a Seventh-day Adventist Church here today. The Seventh-day Adventist Church was not even organized until 1863. Many other theologians and ministers understood this prophecy and that it would end in the fall of 1844. In the United States, there was a Baptist minister by the name of William Miller. He was like the other Billy Graham of his time, who carefully studied this prophecy and discovered the Day of Atonement in 1844. Miller was absolutely right about the right date and the time. Unfortunately, the mistake that he made was he misinterpreted that expression, and then shall the sanctuary be cleansed. He thought the sanctuary meant the earth would be cleansed. And so he started preaching that Jesus was going to come on October the 22nd, 1844. As a result, the Millerites and many of his followers, who then eventually, you know, disappeared and stopped following the Advent message and stopped believing that Jesus was going to come again. And sadly, the Millerite movement just fell apart. But Miller was absolutely right about the timing. He just unfortunately connected it with the second coming of Jesus. It was a heartbreaking disappointment when Jesus didn't come by midnight on October the 22nd of that year. This timeline prophecy of the Messiah and the cleansing of the sanctuary is part of the longest prophecy found in all scripture. It was only a great group of faithful believers who went back to the Bible and they wept and they prayed and they earnestly searched the scriptures diligently for spiritual discernment. And light from, you know, on God's word shone on their understanding of the relationship between the old earthly sanctuary and the heavenly sanctuary and the relationship between the Day of Atonement and the Day of Judgment. My friends, a day is coming when these final and solemn words will be spoken by God that we see in Revelation chapter 22 and verse 11. He who is unjust, let him be unjust still. He who is filthy, let him be filthy still. And he who is righteous, let him be righteous still. And he who is holy,
let him be holy still. No, friends,

Once this phase of God's judgment is finished, it's final. There will be no second chances after this point. Once the door of the ark was shut, it was too late for anyone to change their minds. Probation's door is going to close one time. And sadly, for those who have rejected God's gracious plan, an offer of salvation will be lost for all eternity. What a solemn thought. Let's now consider these three passages of scripture to find out what the Bible has to say about those who have died. Are they burning in someplace in hell at this very moment? Are they up in heaven, watching all of their loved ones suffer through all the struggles that they face on the earth? Let's read these three passages, beginning with 2 Peter chapter 2 and verse 9. 2 Peter chapter 2 and verse 9. You can keep your Bibles open to the same page, because the part B of 15 is also on that same page. So let's start with 2 Peter chapter 2, verse 9, at the bottom of the second column on 1166. Then the Lord knows how to deliver the godly out of temptations, and how to reserve the unjust under punishment for the day of judgment. I want you to see something. If I say, I'm going to reserve this for you, has that already happened, or is it in the future? It's in the future, isn't it? All right, let's take a look at the next one. You know, Peter clearly saw the punishment of the wicked at a future time. Nowhere in scripture do we find the idea of wicked people burning in and, you know, beginning an endless time of punishment as soon as they die. Also, look at verse 6 above that. Would you just go to verse 6? You're on that same page. And turning the cities of Sodom and Gomorrah into ashes, condemned them to destruction, making them an example of those who would afterward live ungodly. Is Sodom and Gomorrah still burning? Nope. It's all done. It's finished. The idea of an endless punishment comes from pagan sources. It was adopted by the Catholic Church, and unfortunately, it was carried over by many Protestants who always teach that people who die are either going to go straight to hell and burn forever, or they're in heaven. During the Reformation, none of this was dropped by carefully searching the scriptures. And we're going to be studying more about this in our studies, especially next Friday night. So you don't want to miss next Friday night, because there are more things that we are going to discover from God's word. And then on the very next page, keep your Bibles open where you are. On the very next page, look at 2 Peter chapter 3 and verse 7 on the second column there on page 1167. But the heavens and the earth, which are now preserved by the same word, are reserved for fire. If I say reserved, are they burning now, or is it going to be sometime in the future? Again, that day of judgment is in the future. Let's also look at the context of Revelation chapter 22 and verse 12. Would you go to Revelation chapter 22 and verse 12? Last chapter of the Bible, last page of the Bible. Second column, and behold, I am coming quickly, and my reward is with me. If Jesus says, my reward, I am coming quickly, has he come yet? No, he's coming. He says, and my reward is with me to give everyone according to his work. Friends, based upon this passage and the other two passages that we just read from 2 Peter, it's very clear that this is in the future, since Jesus says, behold, I am coming quickly. Jesus repeats that promise of great hope. The fact that when he comes from heaven, he comes with rewards to help us understand that the decisions will have already been made. This is another clear evidence of a pre-Advent judgment that is taking place right now. How's Jesus going to know who's to be saved and who's to be lost if there hasn't been a judgment? You know, we have already learned that the judgment is administered at the end of the age, at the end of the world, when Jesus returns with his angels. Men and women are reserved until that time to receive their reward, either eternal life or eternal death. And based upon these next four passages of scripture, it's very easy and very clear as to how you and I can be ready for our day in court. And the answer to all of these questions is none other than Jesus. Let's take a look at John chapter 5 and verse 22. John chapter 5. Who is our judge? For the Father judges no one, but has committed all judgment to whom, folks? To the Son of God, our Savior, Jesus Christ. So who is my lawyer going to be? Let's look at 1 John. 1 John chapter 2 and verse 1 on page 1168. 1 John chapter 2 and verse 1. My little children, these things I write to you so that you may not sin. And if anyone sins, we have a what, folks? An advocate, a lawyer. All right? Our defense attorney with the Father, Jesus Christ, the righteous. And then, who is the faithful witness, folks? Let's go to Revelation chapter 1 and verse 5. Revelation chapter 1 and verse 5, it says, and from Jesus Christ, the faithful witness, the firstborn from the dead, and the ruler over the kings of the earth. Who's going to be my witness for me? It's Jesus. And last of all, who is going to be my brother, friends? Let's take a look at Mark, the third chapter, and verse 35. Mark chapter 3, verse 35 on page 971.

For whoever does the will of God is my what? My brother and my sister and my mother. So we're related to Jesus if we choose him. Friends, Jesus is not only my judge, he's also my lawyer, my very best defense attorney. He is also the witness. He's also the witness who's on my side, and he is my brother. Since he is all that and so much more, I should begin my preparation for my day in court, not just by knowing about Jesus, but by knowing him as my very best friend and my dearest companion. And now you have the opportunity to enter into a prayerful conversation every day with the one who gave his life for you and is your very best friend. Remember that passage from 1 John chapter 5, verse 12. He who has the Son has what? Life. And he who does not have the Son does not have life. Because he is my brother, he will see me through the judgment. Listen to his wonderful promise in the last item on the last question in your study guide there in Matthew, the 10th chapter. In Matthew, the 10th chapter and verse 32, this is his promise to each of you this evening. Therefore, whoever confesses me before men, him I also will I also confess before my Father who is in heaven. Friends, if we open up our hearts to Jesus, he adopts us into his family. With Jesus in control, our lives will reflect his life. We will do the things that he wants us to do. Christ stands before his Father as our intercessor. Because he lived and died in our place, our sins will be forgiven, and we can have his strength to live for his glory. When we accept his blood to cover our past sins, we stand in the judgment with no evidence against us, since the judge, the attorney, and the witness handling our case are all being handled by the one who calls himself our brother. One day, you and I can humbly bow our heads before the majesty of heaven as he smiles to us, smiles at us with this melodious voice and utters his verdict, not guilty. Because according to Isaiah 53, all our sins have been placed on him. The Bible references four phases of the judgment, and we've just studied the very first phase of this judgment. It's the judgment that takes place before the second coming of Christ. The Son of Man comes to the Ancient of Days, cleanses the sanctuary, investigates the books to close who is qualified to be retained in the Book of Life. So according to the Bible, you see, friends, when you accept Jesus as the Lord of your life, it's like a wife or a husband on their wedding day taking their vows of faithfulness till death separates them. But you and I know that a husband or wife can choose to be unfaithful, and the world is sadly scarred with a lot of broken homes as a result. That's the same thing that's true when you accept Jesus and your name is entered into heaven's book of life. You can choose to be unfaithful. That's why the idea of once saved, always saved is a flawed expression. Look at King Saul, who was God's anointed, and he turned his back on God. Look at Judas, who was one of Jesus' chosen disciples, and yet he betrayed the Son of God. So let's be very, very careful when we say, I've been saved. Yes, yes, you and I have been saved by virtue of the fact that Jesus paid a very precious price for your salvation and mine. But we're not really saved for eternity till we have fully accepted and embraced his sacrifice of our sins. And we choose to die every day to our sins, just like Paul said, and by asking Jesus to influence and direct our thoughts and our actions every single day until we're safely home with our Savior. On that day, when my name and your name and all the names are recorded in the book of life and they come up to the righteous judge, it's my prayer that every one of us sitting here, every one of us gathered here, will be found faithful to the vows that we took when we accepted Jesus as our Savior and as the Lord of our lives. The second phase of the judgment that we're going to be studying in a later seminar takes place at the second coming. That's when the Son of Man separates the sheep from the goats, as Jesus spoke. Those are the people who will be living at the time that Jesus comes. The third phase that we will also study about toward the very end of our series takes place during what's called a period of a millennium or 1,000 years, when the saints will sit. All of us who are saved will sit on thrones, and we will be committed to judgment of those who are not there in heaven. And the final phase of the judgment will take place at the very end of the millennium. It is at the close of the 1,000 years a sentence is executed, and Satan and the unsaved are thrown into the lake of fire, and sin and sinners will be destroyed for all eternity. We'll be carefully studying each of these other three of the four phases. We just covered the first phase of the judgment tonight in our Live with Hope series. Gracious God in heaven, we have gone through a study from your word. I'm so thankful that you're going to be our judge. I'm so thankful that you're going to be our advocate, that you're going to be our witness, that you're going to be our brother. Lord, I pray for every

0: every single person here. If there's someone who hasn't given their heart and life completely to you, Lord, don't let them rest until the Holy Spirit convicts their heart to give their life to Jesus. And I'm praying, Lord, that you'll speak to each heart and that there will be a mighty surrender so that there'll be a wonderful, wonderful harvest as we near the closing moments of this earth and we look forward to that day when we'll be together with Jesus and never, ever be separated from him again. And I ask this blessing in Jesus' name. Amen.
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3: With SRN News, I'm Jason Walker. On Capitol Hill, the House has given a green light to a housing affordability measure after winning the backing of President Trump on some key provisions. All that less than 24 hours before the vote. Here's Bernie Bennett.
4: The House amended 21st Century Road to Housing Act passed the chamber by a vote of 396-13 and will be sent back to the Senate. The passage of the White House-endorsed bill marks a win for the House, which has been pressed for weeks to accept the Senate-passed version of this legislation. Speaker Mike Johnson wrote in a statement, quote, "We are grateful that a strong bipartisan majority of the House voted to pass this bill today. We urge the Senate to swiftly do the same." Bernie Bennett, Washington.
3: Trump administration is charging former Cuban leader Raul Castro in the 1996 downing of civilian planes that were being operated by Miami-based exiles. The indictment is related to Castro's role in the shoot down of the small planes operated by the group Brothers to the Rescue. Castro was Cuba's defense minister at the time. President Trump delivering the commencement address Wednesday at the Coast Guard Academy.
5: And hello, cadets, and let me begin by saying a very big congratulations to the class of 2026, special class.
6: The commander-in-chief giving the graduation address from behind clear bulletproof glass. Cadets at the U.S. Coast Guard Academy in their white uniforms paying very close attention to the president's message.
5: So you are the living standard bearers of America's first fleet. Congratulations. Congratulations.
6: Laura Winters reporting.
5: Amazing.
3: NAACP calling on black athletes, alumni, fans, and more to boycott the athletic programs of public universities and states that aim to redistrict longtime black lawmakers.

0: 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Have a wonderful day.
1: In Virginia, a couple of officers suspended over transgenderism. Michael Harrington explains.
2: Officers Megan Grabo and Martin Powers are being punished for complaining about a male officer who is living as a woman being allowed to use the women's facilities at the Norfolk Police Station. The two cops have told their story to Independent Women's Features and say they fear they will be terminated for taking a stand. Virginia has been a battleground over transgenderism, with legal fights breaking out in cities and in school systems all across the state. Michael Harrington reporting.
1: Leading developers of AI want to recruit faith leaders. They've been meeting with Christian, Jewish, and Muslim clergy seeking advice on how to make AI ethical. And now Anthropic's co-founder, Christopher Olaw, says that he is set to join for talks with Pope Leo on May 25th. This is SRN News. Calls for a major boycott in college sports.
3: The NAACP is calling on black athletes, alumni, fans, and the general public to boycott the athletic programs of public universities in states that aim to redistrict longtime black lawmakers. If black athletes participate in the boycott, it could deplete rosters for powerhouse football and basketball programs across the Southeastern and Atlantic Coast conferences. The effort launched Tuesday comes as civil rights activists aim to apply pressure to Republican-led state legislatures through mass protests and economic boycotts. I'm Gethin Coolbaugh.
1: Aaron Rodgers says this next NFL season will be his 22nd. It will also be his last, saying this is it. He was asked earlier Wednesday if he would be retiring after the season. He gave the affirmative. Rodgers is a four-time MVP. More details at srnnews.com.
4: 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Why am I so discouraged? Why so sad? I will put my hope in God. I will praise Him again, my Savior and my God. Psalm 42:11.
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6: Jesus' heart was so focused that his last words were, "It is finished." This is Max Lucado. God wants us to have focused hearts like Jesus. Here are four simple questions to help us stay on course. Am I fitting into God's plan? His plan is to save His children, and we are to tell others about the God who loves them. What are my longings? Our assignment is found at the intersection of God's plan and our pleasures. You are created to serve God in a unique way. What are my abilities? Identify your strengths and major in them. Am I serving God now? As a young boy, Jesus sensed the call of God, but he went home and learned the family business. Do the same. Go home, love your family, be a good employee, and get your life on course. This is Max Lucado.

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2: Hi, I'm Marty Michaels. Welcome to Heartbeat. Janine Roth has written best-selling books on emotional eating. In an article called The Treat Trap, she reminds us that in troubled times, sweets seem to offer immediate relief, but unfortunately their fix doesn't last. The sweetness of chocolate lasts for a mere 30 seconds, and after we have indulged, the original problem is still there. Then we have an additional problem, the guilt of an unhealthy indulgence on top of the original stressor. Guilty pleasures, even when sweet, ultimately leave a bad taste. Avoid the treat trap. Instead of turning to chocolate, why not turn to God? Heartbeat is brought to you by the Salvation Army.

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3: Yeah, it's like John Legend's song, All of Me Loves All of You.
1: Yeah.
3: It's wonderful for a while.
1: Then we get married and we start seeing each other.
3: And then it's half of me loves none of you.
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3: And then you have a choice. I'm going to love her. I'm going to love him no matter what.
1: And that's the gospel. He sees all of us and he loves us anyway.
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3: With SRN News, I'm Jason Walker. On Capitol Hill, the House has given a green light to a housing affordability measure after winning the backing of President Trump on some key provisions. All that less than 24 hours before the vote. Here's Bernie Bennett.
4: The House amended 21st Century Road to Housing Act passed the chamber by a vote of 396 to 13 and will be sent back to the Senate. The passage of the White House-endorsed bill marks a win for the House, which has been pressed for weeks to accept the Senate-passed version of this legislation. Speaker Mike Johnson wrote in a statement, quote, "We are grateful that a strong bipartisan majority of the House voted to pass this bill today. We urge the Senate to swiftly do the same." Bernie Bennett, Washington.
3: Trump administration is charging former Cuban leader Raul Castro in the 1996 downing of civilian planes that were being operated by Miami-based exiles. The indictment is related to Castro's role in the shoot-down of the small planes operated by the group Brothers to the Rescue. Castro was Cuba's defense minister at the time. President Trump delivering the commencement address Wednesday at the Coast Guard Academy.
5: And hello, cadets, and let me begin by saying a very big congratulations to the class of 2026, special class.
6: The commander-in-chief giving the graduation address from behind clear bulletproof glass. Cadets at the U.S. Coast Guard Academy in their white uniforms paying very close attention to the president's message.
5: So you are the living standard bearers of America's first fleet. Congratulations. Congratulations.
6: Laura Winters reporting.
5: Amazing.
3: NAACP calling on black athletes, alumni, fans, and more to boycott the athletic programs of public universities and states that aim to redistrict longtime black lawmakers. SRN News.
7: My wife wanted a dog. I didn't want a dog, so we got a dog. I wasn't a happy camper, but in 3 days I fell in love with that dog. A little Yorkie puppy, how do you fall in love with a 2-pound dog? I don't know, but that's what happened. Now she's getting old. She's not as spunky as she used to be. She lays around a lot. But her overall quality of life is still pretty good. However, now there's an element of geriatric care, like letting her out at night because she might wet her bed if we don't. Getting up isn't always easy, but it

0: activism. Michael Harrington explains.
1: Officers Megan Grabo and Martin Powers are being punished for complaining about a male officer who is living as a woman being allowed to use the women's facilities at the Norfolk police station. The two cops have told their story to Independent Women's Features and say they fear they will be terminated for taking a stand. Virginia has been a battleground over transgenderism, with legal fights breaking out in cities and in school systems all across the state. Michael Harrington reporting.
0: Leading developers of AI want to recruit faith leaders. They've been meeting with Christian, Jewish, and Muslim clergy seeking advice on how to make AI ethical. And now Anthropic's co-founder, Christopher Olah, says that he is set to join for talks with Pope Leo on May 25th. This is SRN News. Calls for a major boycott in college sports.
2: The NAACP is calling on black athletes, alumni, fans, and the general public to boycott the athletic programs of public universities in states that aim to redistrict longtime black lawmakers. If black athletes participate in the boycott, it could deplete rosters for powerhouse football and basketball programs across the Southeastern and Atlantic Coast conferences. The effort launched Tuesday comes as civil rights activists aim to apply pressure to Republican-led state legislatures through mass protests and economic boycotts. I'm Gethin Coolbaugh.
0: Aaron Rodgers says this next NFL season will be his 22nd. It will also be his last, saying this is it. He was asked earlier Wednesday if he would be retiring after the season. He gave the affirmative. Rodgers is a four-time MVP. More details at srnnews.com.
3: 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Why so sad? 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I will praise Him again, my Savior and my God. 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

the second chapter of Acts, the Bible describes the day of Pentecost, the coming of the Holy Spirit. And Peter preaches of the resurrection of the Lord. Then he says, "This Jesus whom you crucified." Now we continue reading at Acts 2:37. "Now when they heard this, they were pierced to the heart and said to Peter and the rest of the apostles, 'Brethren, what shall we do?' Peter said to them, 'Repent, and each of you be baptized in the name of Jesus Christ for the forgiveness of your sins, and you will receive the gift of the Holy Spirit. For the promise is for you and your children and for all who are far off, as many as the Lord our God will call to himself.' And with many other words he solemnly testified and kept on exhorting them, saying, 'Be saved from this perverse generation.' So then those who had received his word were baptized, and that day there were added about 3,000 souls. They were continually devoting themselves to the apostles' teaching and to fellowship, to the breaking of bread and to prayer. Everyone kept feeling a sense of awe, and many wonders and signs were taking place through the apostles. And all those who had believed were together and had all things in common. And they began selling their property and possessions and were sharing them with all, as anyone might have need. Day by day, continuing with one mind in the temple and breaking bread from house to house, they were taking their meals together with gladness and sincerity of heart, praising God and having favor with all the people. And the Lord was adding to their number day by day those who were being saved."

Acts chapter 3. Now Peter and John were going up to the temple at the ninth hour, the hour of prayer. And a man who had been lame from his mother's womb was being carried along, whom they used to set down every day at the gate of the temple, which is called Beautiful, in order to beg alms of those who were entering the temple. When he saw Peter and John about to go into the temple, he began asking to receive alms. But Peter, along with John, fixed his gaze on him and said, "Look at us." And he began to give them his attention, expecting to receive something from them. But Peter said, "I do not possess silver and gold, but what I do have I give to you. In the name of Jesus Christ the Nazarene, walk!" And seizing him by the right hand, he raised him up, and immediately his feet and his ankles were strengthened. With a leap he stood upright and began to walk, and he entered the temple with them, walking and leaping and praising God. And all the people saw him walking and praising God, and they were taking note of him as being the one who used to sit at the beautiful gate of the temple to beg alms. And they were filled with wonder and amazement at what had happened to him. For more info about this ministry, our website is the-word.info. Learn more about us online at the-word.info. Reading the Word of God without comment, this is Nicholas Hope.

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1: Do you ever feel like there's just not enough? Hi, I'm Rob West with today's Faith and Finance Minute. In John 10:10, Jesus says, "The thief comes to steal and kill and destroy, but Jesus came so we may have life abundantly." A scarcity mindset tells us we're always behind. Never enough money, time, or security. It drives fear, anxiety, and even selfishness. But Jesus points us to a better way. In Matthew 6:33, he says, "Seek first the kingdom, and all these things will be added to you." 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It's about trusting the one who provides. So instead of grasping, we can give. Instead of worrying, we can rest. 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
2: This is By the Way. Well, each of us has experienced the loss of something important to us. As a child, it may have been the loss of a favorite toy. Most of us at one time or another have had to face the death of a close friend or family member. One of the most helpful pieces of advice I have heard when it comes to such things is don't cry because it's over, smile because it happened. While I may be inclined to complain because something has come to an end, I seldom look back to say, praise the Lord that it happened. Praise the Lord I had a chance to experience that. Praise the Lord because that special person was part of my life. You can smile because God has done so many great things in your life, and you can thank Him for those blessings. This is By the Way.
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1: Hi, welcome to Jesus Wins, a daily devotional by Elizabeth Talbot. This whole month of May, we will be exploring the topic, celebrating His victory. May 21, His yearning. He who testifies to these things says, "Yes, I am coming quickly. Amen. Come, Lord Jesus." Revelation 22, verse 20. I closely followed the kidnapping of Utah teenager Elizabeth Smart and her ordeal in captivity from June 5, 2002 to March 12, 2003. Since then, I have read her book about the nightmare. I was deeply touched by the way Salt Lake City celebrated her homecoming when she was found. The whole town was dressed in ribbons and balloons in Elizabeth's favorite colors, blue and yellow. Businesses stopped advertising their services and products and placed Elizabeth Welcome Home signs instead. It was a celebration that showcased the longing that characterized the 9 months search for Elizabeth. She was now home. We are all longing for our heavenly home, and yet sometimes we forget the yearning of our heavenly Father to come back for us. At the end of the book of Revelation, we get the final multi-descriptive portrait of Christ, which repeats some of the descriptions of Jesus that we found at the beginning of the book. I am the Alpha and the Omega, the first and the last, the beginning and the end. Revelation 22, verse 13. Jesus was there at the beginning, and He will be there at the end of our earthly story. Jesus is, was, and will be with us. The last words of the risen Christ are recorded in Revelation 22, verse 20. Yes, I am coming quickly. Do you hear the eagerness, the yearning of a parent coming back to take his children home? John's answer is also representative of the longing response of all of us to be with our Redeemer forever. Amen. Come, Lord Jesus. Revelation 22, verse 20. Yes, let's add our eager voices together. Amen. Come, Lord Jesus. Come soon. This is the true history of humankind from the beginning to eternity. Jesus is triumphant, and the kidnapper has lost. This is the story of the successful rescue of God's kidnapped children, only possible because a costly ransom was paid for us at the cross. Can you imagine the heavenly

0: 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Dear child, welcome home. I can't wait for our voices to join the two-word cry, Jesus wins. If you are facing pain and trials today, just remember how it ends. 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
7: With SRN News, I'm Rich Thomason in Washington. Saying we have Cuba on our mind, President Trump calls the indictment of former Cuban President Raul Castro a very big moment for Cuban Americans.
8: The Cuban population of Miami and certainly beyond Miami, people that came there that were decimated, whose families were ruined, appreciate what the Attorney General just did today and was just doing now. He's just watching it. So we have Cuba on our mind. Very important.
7: When asked whether there would be an escalation with Cuba, the president said it's not necessary. Quoting Mr. Trump, the place is falling apart. It's a mess, and they've sort of lost control. Castro and five others indicted in the U.S. in connection with the Cuban military's fatal downing of two planes some 30 years ago. Castro faces murder and other charges. Senate Republicans are considering dropping a proposal for $1 billion in security funds relating to the president's ballroom project at the White House.
9: The president was asked if he's worried about the ballroom funding.
8: I'm building the ballroom.
9: In the Senate, Louisiana Republican John Kennedy says they're back to square one. North Carolina's Tom Tillis says adding the security funding was a bad idea. He does not think there is enough backing to pass it, even if the price is reduced. Vermont Democrat Peter Welch says this comes as many voters are struggling to make ends meet.
10: The folks that you represent and I represent really wonder, why are we spending $1 billion on a ballroom?
9: President Trump had originally said private money would cover the ballroom project. Ed Donahue, Washington.
7: On Wall Street this morning, stock futures have been bouncing between small gains and losses. Right now in the red, the Dow down about 60 points. The Nasdaq is off 143 points. And this is SRN News.
5: 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Have a great day.
7: Church attendance in the United Kingdom remains down.
11: New data from the British Social Attitude Survey.

0: 1977, and it was the most comprehensive declaration of religious freedom at the time, guaranteeing freedom of religion, protected religious assemblies, and government oversight. This is SRN News. The Baltimore Bridge collapse trial will go ahead as planned.
1: A federal judge has refused to postpone a trial next month for civil claims stemming from the 2024 collapse of Baltimore's Francis Scott Key Bridge. U.S. District Judge James Bredar ruled Wednesday that the trial will start on June 1st as scheduled, despite the objections of companies involved in the deadly disaster. The judge heard the request for a delay less than 2 weeks after prosecutors announced the filing of criminal charges against the companies and an employee. Six construction workers who had been filling potholes were killed in the bridge collapse. Keith Peters, Washington.
0: Elon Musk has announced plans for one of the biggest sales of stock to the public ever, and this is for his space company. Financial filing shows that company, SpaceX, lost $2.6 billion from operations last year on $18.7 billion in revenue. SRNnews.com.
2: 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Why am I so discouraged? Why so sad? I will put my hope in God. I will praise Him again, my Savior and my God. Psalm 42:11.

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1: This is Max McLean. Why do we covet and steal even though God's law tells us not to covet or steal? Do I want to steal and covet? Not really. But without God's Spirit working in me, I am too weak to overcome sin's power. So I do what I don't want to do. How am I saved from this terrible predicament? Listen to the Bible from Romans 7. We know that the law is spiritual, but I am unspiritual, sold as a slave to sin. I do not understand what I do, for what I want to do I do not do, but what I hate I do. And if I do what I do not want to do, I agree that the law is good. As it is no longer I myself who do it, but it is sin living in me. I know that nothing good lives in me, that is, in my sinful nature, for I have the desire to do what is good, but I cannot carry it out. For what I do is not the good I want to do. No, the evil I do not want to do, this I keep on doing. Now if I do what I do not want to do, it is no longer I who do it, but it is sin living in me that does it. So I find this law at work. When I want to do good, evil is right there with me. For in my inner being, I delight in God's law. But I see another law at work in the members of my body, waging war against the law of my mind and making me a prisoner of the law of sin at work within my members. What a wretched man I am! Who will rescue me from this body of death? Thanks be to God, through Jesus Christ our Lord. From Romans 7, only through the power of Christ and his indwelling Spirit can we overcome sin's power. Listen to the Bible. It's great for the soul.
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0: Most of us eat every day, some of us too much, because yesterday's food is not enough to supply energy for today's needs. Why then do some of us expect yesterday's portion of heavenly manna, the Word of God, to keep us through today's challenges? On this program, we are going to change all of that. 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
1: Good morning, good morning, good morning. It is Thursday, May 21, 2026. Hello, my name is L. David Harris. I am your host, and this is your daily portion where we give you God's word every single day, and today is no exception. We are continuing in our lesson study series about how to have a thriving relationship with God, and our caption for today is the faith of Jesus. Ooh, the faith of Jesus. Before we get into that, I'd like to say welcome to everyone joining us, especially those joining us for the very first time. 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If you need a question answered relating to the lesson study, that's where you go. 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Also, will you please let us know where you are in the world and click the contribute button, because Your Daily Portion Ministries is listener and viewer supported. Let's go ahead and pray, and then we will get underway. Father, we thank you for giving us today. Help us to be good stewards of this day and have the faith of Jesus. In Jesus' name I pray. Amen and amen again. There is an interesting quote in the lesson, and it speaks directly to the people of God called Seventh-day Adventists, okay? It speaks, and I know that not everybody who's listening or watching are Seventh-day Adventists, but just bear with me. This is important because it's this is our purview here. The commandments of God have been proclaimed. So we're talking about people who in the last days are convinced that the Ten Commandments are still binding on believers and everybody else for that matter, even in 2026, okay, in the New Testament era, as some will call it, have been proclaimed. But, here it comes. But the faith of Jesus Christ has not been proclaimed by Seventh-day Adventists as of equal importance. The law and the gospel go hand in hand. This is coming in from Selected Messages, Book 3, page 172. So just like the people of God of old during Jesus' day, there were people who weighed this thing or balanced this thing way to the wrong extreme. Like my friend said, my friend Winston Miller once said that human beings are capable of going to either extreme on our own, but balance, we get that from the Holy Ghost. And so, yes, the commandments of God are binding on all human beings. And yes, God has written those laws in our hearts and on our minds. But we have to understand the faith of Jesus Christ is the point of pivot. It is what makes humans able to even think about keeping his law. Like, you can't keep his law just by agreeing that it's true. That's not how this works. You can't say that the seventh-day Sabbath is the Sabbath of the Lord our God, and because you know that intellectually, then that means you're a law keeper. That just means that you know what's the truth. Like, the devil believes and trembles, at least the devil trembles at the name of Jesus. Some of us don't even respect God, much less. And so what God is showing us here is that he has given us the undergirding principle, the power of God as manifest through the faith of Jesus. And we need to be teaching this thing and teaching it faithfully so that as we proclaim the messages for these days, that we will have the power that God has entrusted to us, the faith of Jesus, the faith of Jesus. Lesson number one.

0: 1. Here is the patience of the saints coming in from Revelation chapter 14 and verse 12. Here are they that keep the commandments of God. And oh, wow, look at it. It's right there. And the faith of Jesus. Okay? And the faith of Jesus. This is the kind of trust, the kind of confidence that in the last days that God is able to keep his people as we prepare for the coming of Jesus Christ and transform our lives all throughout the process. Transform the lives of the people who right now are sinking deep in sin, far from the peaceful shore, people who are hungering and thirsting and don't know how to be filled. The faith of Jesus refers to the same trust and obedience in the Father that Jesus demonstrated through his life on planet Earth. This is the new birth experience. We can live with the same kind of dedication that Jesus lived with from his natural birth until he died on the cross to save us from our sins, from our new birth. We can live like Jesus lived from our new birth until either, God forbid, we should pass away and have to rest, or until Jesus comes. The new birth experience is the beginning of the faith of Jesus Christ in our lives. Are you starting to see this picture? Believers live in obedience to God while relying on the same faith that Jesus Christ exercised. He lived it before us, brothers and sisters. Here is our example that we can follow in his footsteps, the faith of Jesus. He wants to give that faith to us. And so what do? Choose to trust God today in the same way that Jesus trusted God our Father. So your obedience flows from confidence in him, not from just an intellectual assent to the truth or agreement that these words that we read on the pages of the scriptures are true. That's a good start. But we're talking about the kind of transformation that happens when we live this faith and not just talk about the faith. Now from Matthew chapter 26. If this is enlightening, go ahead and type enlightening or type a 1 in the chat or comment section, please. Matthew chapter 26 and verse 39. Somebody just got it. The Bible reads, "Oh, my Father, if it is possible, let this cup pass from me." Jesus was struggling in the Garden of Gethsemane. He could not see through the portals of the tomb. He knew by faith, he knew what the goal was, like he knew what he came here to do. And yet in this moment, he's like, "If it be possible, let this cup pass from me." But he didn't stop there. Brothers and sisters, there are cups of struggle and trial that we will go through. There are tribulations that we will have to face head on. And if it be possible, could you let us go around it, God? Can we go under it? Can we go over it? Can we transcend it? Well, there are times that God is going to take us right through. "Nevertheless, not as I will, but as thou wilt." This was the posture of Jesus Christ. He demonstrated perfect faith in Gethsemane. He trusted the Father's will even when facing suffering. And I already warmed you up for this one, uncertainty. And people are like, how could he be uncertain? He's Jesus. He's the God-man, theanthropic one, 100% God, 100% man. Well, Jesus was suffering as a human, not as divine. In that moment, it was his humanity that was at stake. He was about to get up on that cross and give his human life so that we can be saved, the innocent victim. And that suffering was real suffering. It was not judicial suffering. It wasn't a play thing. Like, Jesus was suffering pain in that moment, suffering emotional, I don't know what, in that moment. And he learned to trust God. Surrender your plans to God today and trust his will, even when the path forward is difficult. Ooh, make it a great day. That's the faith of Jesus. Peace.
1: 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Always remember, we cannot live by bread alone, but by every word that comes from the mouth of God. This has been your daily portion with L. David Harris. 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
2: A little over 2 weeks after his heroics on Hacksaw Ridge, Corporal Desmond Doss was evacuated from Okinawa. He was wounded 4 times during his time there. A sniper's bullet broke his arm, and he had, at one time, 17 pieces of shrapnel in his body after kicking a grenade away from himself and his fellow soldiers. He later received the Medal of Honor. A hero, but a wounded hero. Sometimes you get hurt in service, even in the service of God. But Paul spoke to that when he said, "For our light affliction, which is but for a moment, is working for us a far more exceeding and eternal weight of glory." 2 Corinthians 4:17. Serving God, sharing your faith, living your Christian life, you won't always be thanked or praised. But God looks at you with favor. And when it matters, at the second coming of Jesus, your faithfulness will be rewarded. John Bradshaw, It Is Written.

whilst the Waldensians lived on the Italian side of the Alps. A group with similar faith lived on the French side, stretching across southern France from the Alps in the east to the Pyrenees in the west. They had the Bible in their own language, and they were a freedom-loving, industrious, and prosperous people. They were known as the Albigensians, and like other groups scattered around Europe, they remained true to God's word and resisted attempts to come under the banner of Rome. Some historians note that had this movement been allowed to grow unhindered, that the Reformation would have started in the 13th century and not the 16th, and the base of it would have been in southern France and not Germany. In the early 13th century, Pope Innocent III was reigning, though he was anything but innocent. He surveyed the landscape of Europe at the time and determined that these groups, however small, needed to be exterminated in order to preserve the church. He issued an edict that authorized the killing of all such believers. A crusade was launched that became immensely popular with the warriors from northern France, as they no longer had to travel all the way to Palestine, but right here in their own country, they could attain all the same benefits. They were told that by killing, they would wash away their sins, that they were entitled to the property of those whom they killed, and that when they died, they would immediately go to heaven. All of this was promised in return for just 40 days of service. One can only imagine the type of people who made up the armies that came down here to southern France. Year after year, from 1209 to 1229, for 20 years, this crusade was waged against the Albigensians by Pope Innocent III. During the first season, the Crusaders attacked and conquered the city of Toulouse. They then made their way south in July of 1209 to the city of Béziers. As the forces were gathering around the city in large numbers, the men made a rush to attack them before they had a chance to fortify the camp. It was in vain, though, and the assault was repelled. As they hurried back to the city, the Crusaders mingled with the citizens and made their way into the city before they had a chance to close the gates. There was now a problem. What would they do? There were Catholic Crusaders in the city alongside the Albigensians. Upon consulting the papal legate, the reply was given: kill all, the Lord will know his own. History records that blood flowed like water as everyone in the city was brutally murdered. No one was spared. Even those who sought refuge in the church were cut down. The population of the city at the time was around 15,000, but on that fateful day, historians estimate that around 60,000 people were here, as people from the neighboring villages and towns had come here seeking refuge. After the

killing before they left. They set fire to the city, burning everything to the ground. Not one house was left standing. Not one person was left alive. Other towns and cities in the area would fall as well, suffering the same gruesome fate. Even though they were not a race of people, but rather a group who shared the same faith, the destruction and systematic killing has been compared in some circles to genocide. The prestige of the papacy suffered greatly during this time as news of the slaughter spread throughout Europe. The Albigensians were not totally wiped out though, and small pockets of them did remain over the centuries. Perhaps most tragic was how the propagators linked divine salvation with murder, a dangerous combination then and still today. We should never allow religious extremism to take away freedom of worship. We must never impose our beliefs on others, nor allow others to impose their beliefs on us. No matter how true one thinks they are, no one has the right to force their beliefs on anyone else. One thing that God has given to us is the freedom of choice, the freedom to love God in return for the love that He has given to us. May we be gracious in how we share our faith and our beliefs, giving other people the room to make their own decisions as they are led individually.

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1: 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I'm Chuck Bentley with My Money Life from Crown. 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This was normal in our generation. Raising children today is possible by sacrificing for the greater good of a family. Reject financial fear and renew your mind on truth. Psalm 127 says, "Children are a heritage from the Lord, the fruit of the womb a reward." 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
2: Welcome to Johnny Erickson Tada Sharing Hope. Have you ever thought it's not easy to lose? Well, Johnny has, and here she is to explain.
3: I was thinking of that the other day when I came across Matthew chapter 19, verses 29 and 30, where Jesus says, quote, "Everyone who has left houses or brothers or sisters or father or mother or children or fields for my sake will receive 100 times as much and will inherit eternal life. But many who are first will be last, and many who are last will be first." Well, thankfully, my sisters and my father and mother were all followers of Jesus. I never had to walk away from the Erickson family in order to claim Christ as Lord and Savior, but plenty of my friends have. Whether they are Jewish or Muslim, they have had to, quote, lose their close relationships with their family members when they embraced Christ. The concept of, quote, losing is an integral part of the Christian faith. I remember several years ago when Ted Turner, who turned a bankrupt Atlanta advertising company into CNN, a media empire, he called Christianity a religion for losers. Later on, he retracted his comment and apologized for his words. But you know what? I've got to wonder. I mean, wasn't he right? Christianity is for losers. It's a religion of losers. I mean, look, Jesus himself says in Luke chapter 17, whoever tries to keep his life will lose it. And whoever, I love this part, loses his life will preserve it. To follow Jesus means to lose oneself to this world. It means losing all your winnings in this world in order to lay up treasures in the next. To be a disciple of Christ means to annul your pride, reverse your fleshly wants, lose your affections for worldly idols, and put behind the carefully constructed plans for your personal success. And believe me, that goes against our natural grain. I know it's how I feel. I constantly have to examine my priorities and my wants and wishes. Like, am I watching too much of the Food Channel? Yikes, should I be spending this much money on lipstick and mascara? Do I really need a second dessert? Am I spending too much time on my computer? And hey, it's Sunday. Should I really be working on this project? And if there's a financial windfall, am I fattening and widening my personal borders? Or shouldn't I be giving this extra money to that ministry that advances Christ's gospel? Constantly, I'm having to ask myself, do I want to hold on to this or let it go? Do I want to keep this, or can I live without it? You and I, as part of our daily Christian walk, must look at our choices through the lens of Luke chapter 17. If we try to keep our life, if we try to keep our wants and wishes, we'll lose. But if we let them go, if we diminish our appetites and desires, we end up preserving our lives. It's all about losing our winnings in this world. It is, to be perfectly honest, a perfectly practical way to follow in the steps of Jesus. He absolutely delights in those who consider themselves the last, the least, the littlest, and the most lost without him. Christianity is not a religion of winners. It is a faith journey of overcomers who learn to gain by losing. But there is one respect in which Christians do not lose. We do not lose heart. 2 Corinthians chapter 4 says, "Never lose heart."

0: What we shake off here on earth, we accrue 100 times more in heaven. So today, in what ways can you lose yourself to this world? Humble yourself before God and let go of that possession or relationship, that title or position, and give it to the Lord.
1: Develop a secure connection with Christ through worship and the Word. Life Talk.

under the impression that the women of the Bible weren't working women? Hi, this is Lauren Stibgen with the Christian Working Woman, and many of the Christian women that I encounter haven't heard this important truth. Women have always worked. In fact, we have talked about this all week when we have discussed the creation story of Genesis, the prophetesses Miriam and Deborah, and the women who worked in unity with Jesus. God needs us working in unity with men for his glory. Women played an important role in the early church. I think about Mary being the first to see the resurrected Jesus. Scripture could have simply skipped ahead to meeting the disciples in Galilee, but it doesn't. God wants us to see how his story includes the men and women he created in his image all the way back to the creation story. The Old Testament prophet Joel states that, "I will pour my spirit on all flesh, and your sons and daughters shall prophesy." This verse can be found in Joel chapter 28 and in Acts 2. The spirit is for sons and daughters, both to prophesy. One of the first accounts of healing in the book of Acts is Tabitha or Dorcas in Acts 9, 36 through 43. We learn that she had died and she was considered to be a woman full of good works and charity. She was apparently a very good seamstress, as the scripture speaks of the tunics and garments she had made. We learn that it was men urging them to come to the bedside of Tabitha. She was clearly respected and she was raised to life by Peter. Lydia is described in Acts 16 as a seller of purple goods and a worshiper of God. Paul came to find a group of women who had come together in prayer. He sought them out to be in unity with them in prayer. His seeking and the Lord's opening of Lydia's heart to hear the good news of Jesus opened new unity and provision for Paul, as we see Lydia invite him to stay in her home. We also know that Paul returned to see Lydia when he got up.

0: out of prison. Lydia needed unity with Jesus, and Paul needed unity with Lydia to continue his work. We learn that those in Lydia's household encouraged Paul. Lydia was a seller. She worked. God used her work and her leadership of the others in her community to be part of the increase in his early church. God is still doing this today. Are you a creator like Tabitha or a seller like Lydia? Not only does your influence with others serve as an important way for the gospel to be shared, but your financial provision can also help ministries lay groundwork to encourage others to spread the good news and cause an increase for the Church of Jesus Christ. Join me tomorrow as we look at how the Proverbs 31 woman worked in unity with many.
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5: With SRN News, I'm Rich Thomason in Washington. Could Cuba be the next domino to fall? President Trump calls the indictment of former Cuban President Raul Castro a very big moment for Cuban Americans.
6: We have Cuba on our mind. Very important. A lot of problem for a lot of years, and this was a big, I think it was a very big moment for people that, not only Cuban Americans, but people that came from Cuba, that want to go back to Cuba, people that want to see their family in Cuba. I think this is a very big day, very important day.
5: Castro, indicted for the 1996 downing of civilian planes operated by Miami-based exiles, the indictment relates to Castro's alleged role in the shootdown of two small planes operated by the exile group Brothers to the Rescue. Castro was Cuba's defense minister at the time. The charges include murder and the destruction of an airplane. Acting Attorney General Todd Blanch and other top Justice Department officials made the announcement at a Miami ceremony honoring those who were killed in the shootdown. Never a shortage of conspiracy theories circulating around the nation's capital. One of the latest has to do with a recent attack at a White House correspondence event.
7: A new poll finds nearly half of Democrats believe the shooting at the White House correspondence dinner in Washington, D.C. was staged. The Fox News poll finds 49% of Democrats think the assassination attempt on President Trump was arranged. Only 10% of Republicans think this. Laura Winters reporting.
5: Ukrainian drones have struck another Russian refinery, igniting a fire, sending up massive plumes of heavy black smoke. Ukrainian President Zelensky says the attack targeted the refinery more than 500 miles inside Russia. On Wall Street, the Dow futures down 150 points. NASDAQ futures off 144. This is SRN News.
8: What do you do when you feel afraid? When you're facing something that feels insurmountable, something bigger and more frightening than you think you can handle. Maybe it's a serious illness of a loved one, or the sudden loss of a job, or a situation that feels out of control and you fear the outcome. Well, whatever it is, God can handle it. So hand that fear to Him. We're told in Isaiah chapter 41, verse 10, "Fear not, for I am with you. Be not dismayed, for I am your God. I will strengthen you, I will help you, I will uphold you with my righteous right hand." And He will. 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We'd love to hear from you. Thank you so much, and may God bless you.
5: The Southern Baptist Convention prepares for a vote.
9: At next month's annual convention in Orlando, a motion will be offered to amend the SBC Constitution to officially ban female pastors. The proposal comes from Dr. Albert Moeller, president of the Southern Baptist Theological Seminary. A similar motion fell short of the required two-thirds majority at last year's SBC convention, gaining 61% of the vote. Moeller says it's time to end what he calls, quote, divisive debate over the issue once and for all. Michael Harrington reporting.
5: A Kansas district court judge has blocked enforcement of the state's ban on sex change operations for children. The judge says the law interferes with parents' right to make medical decisions for their kids. Republican Kansas Attorney General Chris Kobach vowing to

0: Lisa Dwyer.
1: Media executive James Murdoch has struck a deal with the Vox Media Digital Company to acquire New York Magazine, the Fox Media Podcast Network, and the Vox editorial brand. The deal with left-leaning Vox, major move toward his own media empire, or the son of Rupert Murdoch. More details, srnnews.com.
2: 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Why am I so discouraged? Why so sad? I will put my hope in God. I will praise Him again, my Savior and my God. Psalm 42:11.

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1: We've been looking for them, well, at least since I was a kid. Life forms from somewhere else in the universe. In the 1930s, for example, famed actor Orson Welles freaked out a nation with a radio broadcast of simulated news bulletins, and millions were convinced an alien invasion was taking place. And then in the 1950s, sightings of UFOs triggered reports of downed aliens secretly kept in New Mexico's infamous Area 51. And then in the 1990s, the hit TV series X-Files. Now, our government started releasing extensive files with all kinds of footage of unexplainable aerial phenomena. Is it military technology or the interplanetary visitors we've been waiting for? Or spiritual forces, as the Bible talks about in a section about, quote, how Satan works. It says he will use all sorts of displays of power through signs and wonders that serve the lie. I'm Ron Hutchcraft, and I want to have a word with you today about aliens and beyond. Now, in our broader popular culture, extraterrestrial life is one of the most enduring mysteries of the past century. But it's just one of many things in the, the beyond us category. Astronauts return from space in awe of the magnitude of what they've seen beyond our world. And millions of us are endlessly curious about a buffet of spiritualities and unexplainable spiritual phenomena. And while our fascination with things beyond us takes us down many different trails, there's one common source. There is this yearning in our soul that needs something bigger than ourselves, bigger than can be explained. And the revealing explanation for this comes from the greatest beyond us of all, the God who created us, who says in Ecclesiastes 3:11, our word for today from the Word of God, God has placed eternity in the human heart. We're looking for something that will last forever, which effectively eliminates everything earth. Oh, we try all kinds of relationships and accomplishments and experiences, but they don't last. And all of our ventures into the unknown and unexplainable are ultimately, well, substitute supernaturals, little bridges that leave us stranded because none of them reach the destination our soul craves, knowing our Creator. For he tells us that we were, quote, created by him and for him. And as Jesus prayed, he said, this is the way to have eternal life, to know you, the only true God. But our search for lasting love and peace and meaning hasn't taken us to him. It's taken us away from him. God describes it this way. We all, like sheep, have gone astray. Each of us has turned to his own way. Well, that's the opposite of God's way. And tragically, that has left us, in the Bible's words, without God and without hope. Alone in his universe. By our choice, not his. A lot of religions talk about God at the top of a mountain and us on many different roads hoping they will lead to him. But the divine bombshell is this amazing reality. We can't possibly reach a sinless God no matter which road we choose. But God loves us too much to leave us lost. So in the greatest act of love in human history, he came down from the mountain to bring us to him. And at the unspeakable price of dying to pay the penalty for the very sin we have done against him. In the Bible's words, Christ died for sinners to bring you safely home to God. And then he rose from the dead to give us a gift that answers the eternity in our heart, life, eternal life. That life is within your reach today. And that's what our website's all about. And I encourage you to go to anewstory.com. That's anewstory.com. And there you'll see from the Bible how to begin this life-changing relationship with Jesus.

0: Suddenly, all the scattered pieces of our life make something. All our fear of the future is swallowed up by life that lasts forever. And the cosmic loneliness of our life is finally satisfied by the endless love of God. No, the answer is not out there. It's right here, in the Savior waiting for us with arms open wide.
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1: This is Max McLean. How should we Christians interact with each other? Listen to the Bible from Romans 15. We who are strong ought to bear with the failings of the weak and not to please ourselves. Each of us should please his neighbor for his good, to build him up. Everything that was written in the past was written to teach us so that through endurance and the encouragement of the scriptures we might have hope. May the God who gives endurance and encouragement give you a spirit of unity among yourselves as you follow Christ Jesus, so that with one heart and mouth you may glorify the God and Father of our Lord Jesus Christ. Accept one another then, just as Christ accepted you, in order to bring praise to God. From Romans 15, listen to the Bible. It's great for the soul.
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1: 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Today's story...
2: I'm surely glad you're back, dear.
3: I've been gone only 4 weeks, and you welcome me back as a long-lost son.
2: Husband.
3: All right, long-lost husband. And I love it.
2: I've missed you, dear. I always do when you're away.
3: Seriously, I'm glad to be back. I missed you terribly. And little Adoniram. But being away from home is a part of being a preacher, I guess. By the way, where is he?
2: He's reading.
3: Reading? Oh, yes, I'm sure he is. Reading the dictionary. 3-year-olds usually do read dictionaries merely for a pastime.
2: I have a surprise for you, dear.
3: Hmm?
2: Adoniram! Adoniram! It's a real surprise.
3: Somewhat of a mystery, too, the way you're acting.
4: Daddy, Daddy!
3: Well, well, son. So you look normal, and I hope you are.
4: Oh, Daddy, Daddy, I'm glad you're back home.
3: Well, so am I.
2: Adoniram, get the Bible, dear. And you, my dear husband, had better sit down.
3: This must be some surprise.
2: Now, Adoniram, turn to anywhere in Psalms.
4: All right, Mama.
3: You want me to find the Psalms for you?
2: He can find it, dear.
3: Sure, sure, sure.
2: Have you got it yet, Adoniram?
4: Psalms 23.
2: Show your father how you can read, dear.
3: Read?
4: The Lord is my shepherd. I shall not want. He maketh
3: me... Ha, ha, ha, you fooled me. Almost. He has memorized that psalm.
2: Son, give the Bible to your father. Now, dear, you pick out some psalm.
3: Me?
2: Yes, you. Now see what happens.
3: All right. Now, here, son. Read this, if you can.
4: He shall send from heaven and save me.
3: He can read.
4: God,
2: I taught
4: shall
2: him.
4: Send
3: since
4: forth
3: I've been away.
4: His
2: since you've
4: mercy.
2: Been away.
3: Reading
4: and
3: at
4: his
3: only 3
4: truth.
3: Years old.
4: I
3: he surely will become a great man.
5: Hi there, boys and girls.
6: Teens, moms, dads, everyone. Welcome. I'm Aunt Carol.
5: And I'm Uncle Dan. As you could tell by our opening, we're going to hear about a very precocious little boy.
6: I wonder if he grew up to be a great man just like his father hoped.
5: Well, we'll find out. Our story is called Adoniram Judson.
2: These United States of ours came into being in 1776. 12 years later, there was born a very unusual baby. His name, Adoniram Judson. His father preached for the Congregational Church in Malden, Massachusetts. With keen interest, Parson Judson watched his son learn to walk and then talk. Adoniram, it was evident, had been born with a quick mind. Proof of this came when, at 3 years of age, Adoniram learned to read.
3: Reading? And only 3 years old, he surely will become a great man.
2: When Adoniram was several years older, something happened to show that he still had an inquisitive mind.
7: I'm hungry, Mother.
2: Well, dinner's ready right now, dear. Get your father.
3: I'm already here. Like Sister, I was hungry and came to find out when dinner would be ready.
2: Well, sit down then. I'll get the cornbread out of the oven.
7: Where's Adoniram?
2: Go call him, Sister.
7: Oh, Adoniram! Adoniram!
3: No, not here. Go to the door and call.
7: Serve him right if he missed his dinner. Adoniram! Adoniram! Can't we eat without him? I'm hungry.
2: Patience, my dear, patience.
7: I'm hungry.
3: We're not going to eat without your brother. I wonder where he is.
7: Him? Huh, he's liable to be anywhere.
3: Better put the food back on the stove, Mother, to keep it warm. We've got to find him. Now look down the creek. Nature lover that he is, he may be there, daydreaming as usual. Oh, there you are. What are you doing here?
8: Watching the sun.
3: Take that hat off your face and look at me.
8: Yes, sir.
3: Now, what are you doing here?
8: Looking at the sun.
3: Don't you know that it's dinner time at... Looking at the sun? Through your hat?
8: No, sir. Through this hole. I made a little hole in my hat so I could watch the sun.
3: Oh, son, why do you do these silly things?
8: I read in a book that the sun moves around the earth, and I wanted to find out if it did.
3: Well, don't you believe what you hear or read?
8: Yes, Father, but I wanted to find out for myself. And I wanted to find out why it moves if it does. And it does. Moves through the sky from that direction to that direction.
3: Did you discover why it moves?
8: No, but I will, Father. I'll find out why.
2: Adoniram was good at nearly all of his subjects in school, but he was especially good at arithmetic.
9: Now, do you think you can work this problem?
8: Yes, teacher.
9: It's taken out of a college math book.
8: I can work it all right.
9: I'll be very interested to see if you can.
8: I finished the problem, teacher.
9: But did you get the right answer?
8: Yes, ma'am.
9: Let me see it. Oh, it is right. You're a genius, Adoniram.
8: I love to work arithmetic problems.
9: I'm going to give you another problem. Now, this is a hard one. I've never been able to work it.
8: I will.
9: I believe you will. Well, two men were going to the same place at the same time. Well, good morning, Adoniram. Solved the problem yet?
8: No, ma'am, but I will.
9: Solve it yet, Adoniram?
8: No, ma'am.
9: Perhaps it's too hard for you.
8: No, ma'am. I'll work at it until I do solve it. I've got it, teacher. I got the answer.
9: You solved the problem?
8: Yes, ma'am.
9: Well, let me see. Looks correct.
8: It is, ma'am. I proved it.
9: Unbelievable.
2: Adoniram loved to study. He spent hours daily with his books. He could read almost anything in four languages, English, Greek, French, and German. So eagerly did he read and study that he became ill. For 12 months, he was forced to lay aside his books and go to bed. During that long year, his sister was his constant companion.
10: Well, brother dear, what are you going to be today? I mean, what do you want to be when you grow up? Yesterday you wanted to be a great statesman like George Washington. The day before that...
8: I know what I wanted to be, but I've changed my mind. I think I'll become a famous doctor.
10: You know what I think you'll be?
8: Nothing.
10: I think you'll be a preacher.
8: A preacher? Like Father? No, thank you.
10: What's wrong with being a preacher?
8: Anyone can be a preacher, but I want to be something hard to be. Something not just anyone can be, or maybe even something no one else has ever been before.
2: At 16 years of age, Adoniram enrolled at Brown University. He was assigned to share a dormitory room with another freshman named Roger Pierce.
11: Welcome to Brown University, roommate.
12: The same to you, roommate.
11: The name's Roger.
12: My name's Adoniram. A-D-O-N-I-R-A-M.
11: Well, hi there, A-D-O-N-I-R-A-M. Now that we've got the formalities over with, I'll give you the lay of the land. This bed's yours and that one's mine. This chest of drawers is...
12: I want that bed.
11: Well, I said this one was yours.
12: Nope, that one.
11: Well, I was here first. I have squatter's rights.
12: But the first shall be the last and the last shall be the first.
11: Well, who said that, Socrates?
12: No, the Bible.
11: Oh, a parson, no less.
12: Well, parson or no parson, I want that bed, and I take what I want.
11: You stand ready to prove that?
12: Choose your weapons.
11: A duel, eh?
12: To the death.
11: You're all right, Adoniram. Shake.
12: Right. But remember, I take what I want.
11: My, this school year's gone fast. Why, it seems like just yesterday that you came into this room and took over, subdued me, and I've been your slave ever since. And now here it is, final exam week.
12: Well, hey, slave, shine my boots.
11: Sally, sir, no shoe polish, master.
12: And who is whose slave?
11: Me. Seriously, Adoniram, have you yet decided what you're going to be?
12: Well, I'm not going to follow my father's footsteps.
11: Oh, you don't like the ministry.
12: Well, I don't believe in it. I, well...

0: getting so I don't believe in religion, the Bible and such things.
1: You've changed since the first day you came to the university.
0: Well, I've been reading, listening, observing.
1: Education does pay. By the time you graduate, you'll believe as I do, which is nothing, except in myself and my own prowess. God? No, there is none. Good comes from within. We have the power to create, to destroy.
2: Son, there is a God. Witness the wonders of nature, the marvel of existence, the ever-present spirit of good.
3: Where are you getting these wild ideas, Adoniram? At that university?
2: If they teach unbelief, then I say education is a thing to be shunned.
0: Roger, me boy, we are now seniors.
1: Well, have you made up your mind what you're going to do?
0: Have you?
1: Yes, I'm going to be a drummer.
0: Oh, a salesman, huh? Selling what?
1: It doesn't make any difference. Just so I travel. I want to see all of this beautiful country.
0: Hey, that's an idea.
1: Say, we'll get a job with the same company. Travel together. What do you say?
0: Oh, I'll think about it.
1: Today we graduate and get our degree. Adoniram, I'm going to Chicago. Are you coming along?
0: I'll let you know immediately after graduation.
1: We'll have a good time together.
0: That I believe.
1: Will you go with me?
0: Oh, I'm sorry, Roger, but I'm just not a salesman. I'm more of an actor. To be or not to be, that is the question.
1: Yeah.
0: I think I'll go to New York and become an actor.
4: Mm-hmm, Aunt Carol. I think Adoniram's parents were right to be concerned about his changing attitudes. Mm-hmm. Sounds to me like he thought being well-educated meant doing without God.
5: Unfortunately, many young men and women of college age adopt that attitude if their teachers aren't Christian.
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5: 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I'm 10 years old, and I have a mother, father, and a brother. 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That is where I found the recordings. I started borrowing the albums. 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
4: Now, back to our story, Adoniram Judson.
6: Adoniram Judson went to New York and finally secured a minor role in a theatrical production. The show soon closed in New York and went on the road, traveling from place to place, giving performances night after night in various towns. One evening, the group came to a small town hotel where they prepared to spend the night.
7: Well, our rooms aren't palatial like the big city hotels, Mr. Judson, but we try to make our guests comfortable.
8: Oh, this is a very nice room. I'm sure I'll be comfortable.
7: Yes, and I do trust you're not disturbed during the night.
8: Disturbed?
7: Well, you see, it's like this. In the room next door, there's a young man who...
8: is drunk?
7: No, he's dying. Doctor says he'll be gone by morning, and he's in considerable pain. But the walls are fairly thick, and I doubt if you'll hear anything through them.
8: I see. Well, I sleep soundly. He won't disturb me.
7: Well, good night, Mr. Judson.
8: Death.

0: That's dreadful. And he's young, too, the man said. He'll pass away. To where? While I'm in here sleeping peacefully. Oof. What if it happened to me?
1: Adoniram lay down, but sleep did not immediately come to him. He rolled and tossed. Finally, however, he did go to sleep. A troubled, dream-filled sleep.
2: He's dying in terrible pain, and he'll be dead by morning. There is no God. For God so loved the world that he gave his only begotten Son.
3: I am God.
2: He'll be dead by morning.
4: Son, why don't you be a minister and preach the gospel?
3: I don't believe in the Bible or God.
2: Believe.

0: The next morning.
1: Good morning. Did the young man pass away during the night?
2: Yes, he... about an hour ago. Could
1: I see him?
2: He's at the undertaker's.
1: Direct me there, please.
2: I'll take you.
1: Roger.
2: You knew him?
1: He was my best friend. 4 years through college. I'd like to stay here with him a few minutes. Alone.
2: Well, surely.
1: He's gone. Gone forever. Gone where? Heaven? Hell? If you could just speak to me from the grave and tell me where you are, where you're going, then I'd know where I'm going when the time comes. But I do know. The Son of God has told me. All I have to do is read it in his word and believe. Believe? Believe. I do believe. I must. The Bible is the truth. Jesus is the way, the truth, and the life.
3: You're quitting the show?
1: I'm going home.
3: But you're a good actor. You'll become famous. And what'll we do without you?
1: Oh, you'll get along all right. And I've got to go home. I've got to.
0: Oh, Adoniram, we're so glad to see you. We hope you're here to stay.
1: Well, for a while, Mother.
4: How about taking my place in the pulpit this week?
1: No, Father. I'm not a preacher, and I don't know that I ever will be.
0: It's a worthwhile profession, Adoniram.
1: Yes, I'm sure it is, but I'm not sure it's the profession for me. I just don't feel called to the ministry.
0: What are you going to do, son?
1: I don't know. I can't make up my mind.
4: If someday you were called to the ministry, how do you think you would recognize the call?
1: Well, I imagine I'd feel so strongly about it I couldn't resist.
4: It could happen that way, but sometimes it doesn't. Sometimes God merely offers us the opportunity and expects us to make up our own minds without undue pressure.
1: Well, however it happens, if the call comes, I'll answer.
4: I think God is calling you, my son, to the ministry. The very day before you returned home, I had two visitors, teachers from Andover College. They came especially to urge me to influence you to attend Andover and prepare for the ministry. See? God is giving you the opportunity. He has opened the door, and he wants you to enter.
1: Yes, but Father, I don't feel called. I don't feel deep inside me that standing up in front of a congregation each week and preaching is what God wants me to do. I just don't feel it. However, I will go to Andover. And while there, I'll look for some way, besides being just a minister, to serve God and my fellow man.
0: Adoniram Judson went to Andover College. And while there, he became an earnest, sincere Christian. At Andover, Adoniram found many friends.
5: Adoniram, what do you think of this?
1: Of what?
5: This sermon. It's a printed copy by Dr. Buchanan.
1: Oh, well, I haven't read it. Tell me about it.
5: Well, Dr. Buchanan has been to India, and he tells of the great work done by William Carey, the first Protestant missionary to that heathen land. Just think of it. Carey has been in India 16 years.

0: is preaching the gospel. And Dr. Buchanan reports that Mr. Carey has had wonderful success winning the Indian people from the worship of idols.
1: That's it. That's it. That's for me.
0: Well, what is?
1: I'll be a missionary. Work among the heathen.
0: You? Missionary to India?
1: No, not India. Burma. The other day, I read a book by Colonel Syme about a trip he made to the dark land of Burma. I'll go there as a missionary.
0: But Adoniram, a missionary. No one has ever yet gone to a mission field from America.
1: Well, then I'll be the first.
0: Well, how will you go? It takes money. And when you get there, how are you going to live? That takes money, too.
1: Well, surely someone somewhere will support a missionary to Burma.
0: But how are you going to find that someone somewhere?
1: Are you trying to discourage me?
0: No, not you. Me.
1: You?
0: Yes, me. The minute you mentioned going to Burma as a missionary, I was thrilled. I want to go, too, but I know it can never be possible, so I'm trying to talk myself out of the idea.
1: It can be possible.
0: Yes? Well, how? The idea is new, and no one is going to risk the money necessary to open up a brand new mission station. New ideas take time to develop and to catch on. We will be old before the church makes up its mind and finds the necessary money.
1: But don't you have faith?
0: Of course I do, and I guess I don't have, do I?
1: Well, even a small amount of faith will move mountains.
0: Faith. Yes, faith in God's miraculous power. And a miracle is what it will take. But we will have them. Miracles! Here's another book about the Moravian missionaries. It's wonderful. I've read it. Now it's your turn.
1: I found a gold mine this afternoon at Professor Gibbs. All these books on Carey and other missionaries in heathen lands.
0: Well, how do you feel about going to the mission field now?
1: Oh, the more I read and study, the more sure I am that God is calling me to the mission field.
0: Well, that's exactly the way I feel.
1: Well, then what are we waiting for? Why don't we do something, make known our intentions, organize?
0: Just the two of us?
1: Well, that's a start.
0: I'm with you, Adoniram.
2: The next afternoon, Adoniram Judson and Samuel Newell met in a nearby orchard to plan and pray. Suddenly, they realized that the sky had become black, and a storm was about to break. Looking around for shelter, they discovered a haystack. Running to it, they found a place on the side away from the rain. As the storm broke, they talked of the heathen work.
1: I believe that American churches will support a mission program. All they need is to be given the opportunity.
0: I know that's true. I believe it. And to acquaint American churches with the need, we must be organized so we can present our case with authority, determination. Therefore, my friend, I suggest that we organize into a group with you as the head. I've even thought of a name, the Brethren. And I've also talked to several other young men here at the college who are definitely interested in joining us.
2: When Adoniram Judson and Samuel Newell graduated from Andover College, Adoniram was invited to serve as pastor of a church in Boston, the largest church in all New England.
0: Are you going to accept the call?
1: Well, I think I should.
0: Agreed. And I will accept my call to a prominent church in New York State. Then, when the opportunity presents itself, we will have the influence and the experience as ministers to persuade the church leaders to adopt our plan of sending out and supporting missionaries.
1: Dear Sam, I write this letter on a note of great joy and happiness, for I have found a life companion. Her name is Anne Hazeltine. Soon she will honor me by becoming Mrs. Judson. She awaits with great anticipation the pleasure of meeting you. And consider well this admonition, Sam. One who is far away in foreign lands needs a companion and helpmate. So it is my constant prayer and hope that you too shall meet and marry a Christian girl who loves the gospel.
0: And so, Adoniram, your letter was a little tardy. I'd already met and married the right girl, and now I am a happily married man. And she is as anxious as I am to go to Burma and work with the unfortunate.

0: So, my dear Sam, I urge that you go to Bradford for the special meeting of the church leaders. I shall be there. I feel that this is the opportunity we have been waiting for. Leaders of the Congregational Church, fellow ministers of the gospel, I consider it a pleasure to be asked to address this great conclave. I feel that God has brought it about for a specific purpose. I believe that American Christianity, especially the Congregational Church, is about to enter into a new era. I feel that God is calling this church and all Christian churches in America to open their hearts and their pocketbooks to the peoples of the world who live in spiritual poverty. We must take the light of God's work to the dark places of the world. There is a growing conviction among the young men and women.
1: Fellow ministers, we have heard the inspired appeals of these two fine young ministers. We are thoroughly convinced that their desire to take the message of salvation to foreign lands is sincere. It is my suggestion that this body of church leaders appoint a committee of three to study the matter, then tomorrow report their findings. I know of no more level-headed and God-fearing men to appoint to this committee.
2: Why doesn't the committee come in? It seems as though they've had time enough. Adoniram, do you think they will send us to Burma?
0: Well, I think that all such matters are in the hands of God, and that he will...
2: There they are now.
1: Friends, the committee of three has met and considered the question of supporting mission stations in foreign lands. I am happy to report that they recommend that we organize and finance a mission program. Well, I agree with you.
3: And so it was that Adoniram Judson, with his family, became the first American missionary to be sent to foreign lands.
4: What a shock for Adoniram.
5: I'll say. But sometimes God allows us to be shocked because it's the only way he can get our attention.
4: That's sad but true. You know, it's so wonderful having a close personal relationship with Jesus.
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4: And be sure to give us your return address when you write.
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5: This is Aunt Carol.
4: And Uncle Dan saying,
5: goodbye, everyone. 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

0: A 1% reduction in body weight translates to a drop in blood pressure readings. Another benefit is improved blood cholesterol, where dangerous triglyceride levels are decreased. A third benefit is decreased risk for diabetes. A study of 3,000 people by the Diabetes Prevention Program revealed that losing just 7% of body weight produced a 58% reduction in diabetes risk.
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0: It is the best-selling book in history. 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
1: Hello, friends. 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

0: interior volume to contain 20 Empire State Buildings. The cube will contain over 100,000 residential units and 9,000 hotel rooms with fine dining, retail, offices, and entertainment. When you enter the cube and look up, you'll see an artificial sky made up of thousands of video monitors that can create a virtual reality of beautiful sunsets as though you're floating in space or submerged underwater. This colossal city in a box is slated to be complete in 2030. Now, Pastor Ross, just before the program, we were talking a little bit about the Burj Khalifa. There's a lot of oil money in the Middle East, and they are doing some incredible architectural endeavors there. And they're making one city that is just going to be several miles long. And this Mukab, and you say it, I think, with like a Mukab, because it's got two A's together there, is it's just phenomenal when you think about what they're doing there. And it's just a big square where you've almost got the length, the breadth, and the height the same. It's going to be like a giant piece of dice sitting out there in the desert with a city around it. And, of course, it's not going to look quite like a cube of dice, but it's makes me think a little bit about that verse in Revelation talking about the New Jerusalem and John describing it. The angel comes out and measures it, and it's 12,000 furlongs. And as he says, the length and breadth and height of it are the same. And some Bible commentators have wondered, does that mean that the city, the New Jerusalem, is a cube? Because in another place it says the walls of the city are 144 cubits, which would be 218 feet, I think, for us. So it is definitely square on the ground, but that could probably also mean that the middle of it, the buildings go up so that they reach 375 miles, which would take the top buildings into the stratosphere, which is hard to comprehend. But Paul said it's almost impossible for us to comprehend the things that God has prepared for those that love him. It's pretty exciting to think about, huh?
1: I know. Well, it's like you say, it's hard to believe, but the Bible does say that God is preparing a place that is going to be the home of the redeemed. It's going to be beautiful, streets of gold, a tree that is so big and delivers 12 different types of fruit, a different kind of fruit every month, and nations can gather under its leaves, under its branches. So, yes, heaven, is it for real? It is. And the Bible has a lot to say about it. We have a book, and it's called Heaven, Is It For Real? That is our free gift to anyone who would call and ask. The number is just 800-835-6747. You can ask for the book. It's called Heaven, Is It For Real? And you'll read it. You'll be inspired and encouraged. You can share it with somebody else. You can receive a digital download of the book by dialing #250 with your smartphone, say Bible Answers Live, and then ask for the book by name. It's just Heaven, Is It For Real? Now, I know, Pastor Doug, we've got folks listening not only in North America, but outside of the U.S. as well. And if you'd like to get, if you'd like to read the book, we're unable to mail it outside of the U.S., but you can go to the website, just amazingfacts.org. And we do have a link that says our library, our online library. You can read the book right there. It's called Heaven, Is It For Real? Well, Pastor Doug, we've got a number of folks lined up here with their Bible questions. But before we go to the phone lines, as we always do, let's have prayer. Dear Father, we are so grateful for another time that you've given us where we can open up your word and read and study together. And look at these important questions, Father. We desire your spirit to guide us that we might come into a clear understanding of your word, which is truth. So bless our time this evening. Be with those listening. In Jesus' name, amen.
0: Amen.
1: Well, we're going to go right to the phone lines. First call of this evening, we've got Brittany in California. Brittany, welcome to Bible Answers Live.
2: Yeah, my question is, how does Nehemiah 8:10 apply in our modern context since we have so much trouble in our world?
0: Now, Nehemiah 8:10, is this the one where it says, go your way, eat the fat, drink the sweet, send portions to those for whom nothing is prepared. Do not sorrow, for the joy of the Lord is your strength. Here, when he says eat the fat and drink the sweet, he's talking about butter and honey. And I think there's a verse, it's a symbol for the rich food. When things were going well and the cows had a lot of milk and they would have butter and cheese, that was called the fat. You're not supposed to eat the fat of meat. That was forbidden in the Bible. That was to be burnt on the altar.

0: and he, drinking the sweet. They had sweet wine that they would drink. But when he says the joy of the Lord is your strength, yeah, that's the secret of being a Christian, is even in times of war, I think it was Jehoshaphat, they were reminded that the joy of the Lord is their strength. And so when there's struggles and trials in the world, a Christian's joy is not dependent on circumstances. It's like you said, we'll have joy like a river. It's something that runs in and through our lives no matter what might be happening around us. And so, yeah, Christians can have that kind of joy. And when Nehemiah is telling them to have joy, this is a time when they're being harassed by their neighbors. And they had to actually do the construction carrying weapons. So they're having a hard time from their neighbors, but they didn't let it take away their joy.
1: And, of course, the Bible does tell us that before Jesus comes, there will be a time of trouble. It says Michael will stand up. There'll be a time of trouble worse the world has ever seen. But Jesus said, when you begin to see these things take place, look up, for your redemption is drawing near. We know we're going to have to go through some times of trouble before Jesus comes, but these are reminders that the end is near and that Jesus is going to come. There's going to be no more pain, no more sorrow. He's going to make all things new. And that, of course, is the great hope of the Christian. It's called that blessed hope, the coming of Christ. All right, well, thank you, Brittany. We've got Dylan listening in Nevada, and he's got a question about Matthew 22. Dylan, welcome to the program.
2: Hi, Pastor Ross and Pastor Doug. How you guys doing?
0: Doing great. Thank you for calling. And your question tonight?
2: It was Matthew 8. My thoughts of it is just, he's saying, I'm thinking he's saying, because you're not saved, because he's saying, let the dead bury the dead. If you're dead, you can't bury no one. You know, the dead know nothing. So I didn't.
0: Well, let's read what it says before that. It tells us that one of his disciples said, Lord, let me first go bury my father. And Jesus said, follow me and let the dead bury their own dead. Paul talks about people who are not saved, and he refers to them, and I forget the reference, but it says that they're dead in trespasses and sins. And so you're right. A person who's not saved, John tells us, he that has the Son has life. He that has not the Son has not life. So it's not talking about zombies doing a funeral. Jesus is saying to this young man, follow me. Let other people in your family take care of the funeral arrangements. They don't know me. They're not saved. Others can do that, but I'm calling you to do a more important work. And not that funerals aren't important, but following, when Christ and God says, follow me, that should be the priority.
1: And the verses you refer to, there's actually two written by Paul. Ephesians chapter 2, verse 1, he says, you were dead in your trespasses and sins, speaking of the believer. Colossians 2, 13, it says, and you being dead in your sins and uncircumcision of your flesh, he has quickened together. Mm-hmm. So there we have the idea of being dead, meaning dead in sin.
0: Yeah, very good.
1: All right, thank you. We've got Lou in Iowa. Question about Numbers 25. Lou, welcome to the program.
3: Yeah, I really enjoy the program. Yeah, my question is, it seems like between the King James Version and the NIV, the last part of Numbers 11, verse 25, it says, when the Spirit rested upon them, they prophesied and did not cease. That's what it says in the King James Version. And the NIV, it says, when the Spirit rested upon them, they prophesied but did not do that again. So I was just kind of curious of the, it seems like that's two different things. I just wondered what that, how you maybe could help me out with that.
0: Yeah, well, the scholars are confused because the word that's used there in Hebrew can mean either. It says they prophesied, and when it says they did not cease or they ceased not, they don't know whether they're saying that this is the only time that happened, or it would be kind of odd for them to say, they didn't cease. That means they prophesied the rest of their lives. But I think what you have happening here is basically they're being given a gift of the Holy Spirit the same way God took the spirit of Elijah and gave a double portion to Elisha. It's like where Jesus breathed on the disciples and said, receive the Holy Spirit. He was empowering them for the work he had called them to do. The 70 elders are now being called to share the responsibility of Moses in judging the people. So God took of the spirit that he had given Moses. This is symbolic. It's all God's spirit. And he gave it to them.

0: And it may be Moses went and laid his hands on them as well, and they began to prophesy. The Bible says, when the Spirit of the Lord came on Saul the king, he prophesied. And they said, is Saul among the prophets? And so they were filled with this ecstasy and began to proclaim the word of God. God empowered them for the work they did for years to come. It's like something special happened to the apostles at Pentecost for that occasion, but they didn't necessarily do it like that where they were speaking in tongues through the rest of their ministries.
1: All right. Thank you. Thank you, Lou.
0: Thanks. Appreciate that.
1: Good question. We got Robert in Virginia. Robert, welcome to Bible Answers Live.
2: Hi, pastors. Good evening.
0: Evening.
2: My question is, I know Satan, he committed the first sin, and sin is a transgression of the law, so the law must have been in heaven prior to Adam and Eve. And the fifth commandment says, honor your mother and father. Where's the missing link for me, please? I'm trying to think about why is the fifth commandment up in heaven when we don't have parents to honor?
0: Well, you know, before the world was created, I don't know that God's law was codified the way it was here on earth. God's law has always existed, which is summarized in the word love. And Jesus said it's also love for God and love for others. Loving the Lord with all your heart, loving your neighbor. The Ten Commandments are expressions of that. Now, the fifth commandment, honor your father and mother. Well, of course, we've got our Father in heaven. And so for those on earth, you would transfer that to not only honor your heavenly Father, but children were to honor their parents. In the same way that through an act of love, the Father and Son and Spirit created man in their own image, through an act of love, a man and woman procreate in their image, and the child is to love and respect and learn from their parents. And so I think the principle is there, but you're right, it may have been different.
1: Mm-hmm. And of course, if you go back through the genealogy of Christ in the Gospels, it goes all the way back to Adam and says, Adam, the Son of God.
0: Yeah.
1: So it's described,
0: Enos,
1: Adam is described as
0: son of Seth, who is son of Adam, who's the son of God.
1: That's right.
0: Yeah.
1: So, all right. Thank you, Robert. We've got Glenn in Ohio. Glenn, welcome to Bible Answers Live.
3: Thank you, General Pastor, for taking my call. My question concerns the seventh chapter of Daniel, where some say that the eagle coming out of Britain is America, and the Britain, the Lion of Britain. We had the three major wars with warmongering Russia. And then they come down to the wings of the French attached to the German leopard, perhaps indicative of the coalition between France and Germany during the Second World War. But then the third point that really is big, I think, is the German leopard has four heads. And I perhaps lived through most of the Third Reich. And maybe we still have the Fourth Reich of Germany coming there. But my question goes back to the second chapter of Daniel, where we have the description of the image. And people are saying that the same image is described in Daniel 7. Why would Daniel do that?
0: All right. Well, thank you so much. We appreciate your call. You know, there are a couple of different views out there regarding how to interpret the prophecies in Daniel. And I know, for instance, was it Herbert W. Armstrong? He applied many of those things to the countries in Europe. But most of the Protestant scholars, and I think Pastor Ross and I would be in that camp, when they look at Daniel 2, you've got a great image, and you've got that four or five minerals. The head of gold is Babylon, and it's explained all there in the vision. And the silver represents the Medo-Persian kingdom. And the belly of bronze represents the Greek kingdom. That was then followed by the Roman kingdom. And then the fifth would be the combination of Rome. It says mixed with miry clay. It becomes both a political and a religious government. And that would be the papal Rome. And Roman is then divided into the 10 toes. Well, you've got the same history happening in Revelation chapter, or Daniel chapter 7, where you get the lion is Babylon. And the bear raising up on one side is Medo-Persia. And the leopard, it's the four-headed leopard, is the four divisions of the Greek Empire after Alexander died. Then you got this nondescript beast. It's got the brass claws and the iron teeth. And that's the Roman Empire. It starts out with the pagan Rome, ends up with papal Rome. So what Daniel is doing, or God,

0: God is doing through Daniel is he's showing the same history of the world from the time of Daniel all the way to the second coming in Christ's kingdom through, one is through a set of unclean animals, the other is through an idol, and they represent the kingdoms of the world. Now, when you get to Daniel 8 and 9, then it's talking about, or Daniel 8 in particular, it's using clean animals. It's kind of interesting. But anything you want to add to that, Pastor Ross?
1: Yeah, we see the pattern in Scripture sort of repeat and enlarge. So Daniel chapter 2 outlines the four major powers. Rome would be the last, but then it would lead into the papal Rome, and that would exist all the way till the second coming of Christ. And then you have the repeat with some additional details in chapter 7, and a judgment scene is brought to view there. And then chapter 8 expands on the vision with even greater detail, giving time periods for this judgment before Jesus comes. So each vision builds on the other, but it covers the same time period.
0: Yeah.
1: From Daniel's time all the way to the second coming of Christ.
0: We have a study guide. Glenn, I think you really enjoy this. If you get our study guide that is talking about what we get two, one is the millennial man, or it's the first study in our historical series. And you could ask for that. It talks about Daniel chapter 2. And then which one is Daniel 7 that goes through? Is that the study guide that talks about the, who is the Antichrist?
1: Yes, that covers the little horn power. Yeah,
0: yeah,
1: Daniel chapter 7. So you can ask for that. We'll be happy to send you that study guide, Who is the Antichrist? And the other one you can ask for, it's called Millennial Man on Daniel chapter 2. The number to call for that is 800-835-6747. Of course, anyone can call and ask. You can dial #250 on your smartphone. You'll receive a digital download of the study guide, Who is the Antichrist? Just ask for it. And you'll read it. A lot more important information there. Very important study. Thank you. Next caller that we have is Kevin in Michigan. And he's also asking about something in the book of Daniel. Welcome, Kevin.
2: Thank you for taking my call.
0: Yes, sir.
2: And my question from Daniel chapter 12, verse 7, is wanting to know what exactly is the power of the holy people that's being shattered?
0: Well, the holy people would be clearly God's people. And, you know, in the Old Testament, the holy people were the Jews that were following the law. They were his people, the faithful, the children of Abraham. And Paul tells us in the New Testament that's been expanded beyond just Jews. Of course, the apostles were all Jews also. But he said, if you are Christ, then you are Abraham's seed. And so it's talking about the journey of God's people here, especially at the end of time, moving towards the time of the end. In Daniel 7, you want to add to that?
1: Yeah, and then we also have a time period in Daniel chapter 12, verse 7.
0: 12, verse 7, yeah.
1: Yeah, it says, he shall rule for a time, times, and a half a time, and then the power of the holy people completely shattered. The time, times, and a time in Bible prophecy represents a year. There were 360 days in the Hebrew year. So you've got 360 plus 360 times 2, because it's times, it's 2, plus half of 360. You add that all together, you get 1,260. And one prophetic day is equal to one literal year. That represents the 1,260 years of papal supremacy during the Dark Ages from 538 until 1798. And during that time, those who refused to acknowledge papal authority, the Protestants and others, they faced persecution. Many were put to death. So that's what it's referring to here in Daniel chapter 7. It's talking about that 1,260 years of papal supremacy, which ended in 1798, when Berthier, Napoleon's general, marched in Rome, proclaimed the political rule of the papacy at an end, and the Pope was taken prisoner. And then sort of opened the doors for Protestantism, especially in the United States, to really begin to flourish and take the gospel around the world.
0: Mm-hmm. Well, you did a good job making a quick overview of that.
1: It's a big study, but yeah, that's the time period that I think we're talking about.
0: Yeah, and we've got, that time period is also found in Revelation chapter 12. It appears several places in the Bible.
1: Mentioned seven times in the Bible. Very important time period.
0: Mm-hmm. Yeah, and it's half of seven.
1: Three
0: and a half years.
1: That's right.
0: Half of 7 years.
1: Yeah.
0: Anyway, I hope that made sense, Kevin. Thank you very much. And who's next?
1: You know, we have just a study guide on that I'm thinking about, Pastor Doug. It's right on time. That talks about the 70 weeks.
0: There you go.
1: 2300. I'm sure it includes the 1260 there. So just call and ask for it. The study guide's called Right on Time, and the number is 800-835-6747. That is our phone line. You can dial #250 on your smartphone and then ask for that study guide. It's called Right on Time. We'll be happy to send it to anyone who calls and asks. Dial #250, and of course, we'll give you a digital download.

0: that way if you use that method. Next caller that we have is Mick, listening in Louisiana. Mick, welcome to the program.
1: Yes, sir. Thanks for having me on.
0: You're on the air. Yes, welcome.
1: Yes, and my question is, what is the first thing that we're going to see? Is a calamity going to happen like what happened in the last few years, and the beast is going to come and deceive us? We're all going to have to unite behind him, and somehow he's going to get us to do this mark. What is this first thing going to be? Because I'm ready to tell friends and folks that this guy is false.
2: Well, you're talking about what would be one of the pivotal signs that would help people know that the beast power is about to make his move. Is that kind of what you're asking?
1: Yes, yes. Is it going to be a calamity like an earthquake, Yellowstone, another COVID thing, and then some guy is going to come like maybe it's Trump. We all believe in Trump now. Maybe it's Elon Musk we elect in 10, 15 years, and we're all going to unite behind him. He's got all the answers, like it says in Revelation, this guy that fools us.
2: All right.
1: Is that the first beast? Is that what we're looking for? Someone that's going to have the answers and lie like that?
2: Well, for one thing, I'll tell you, Mark, you would appreciate the lesson on who is the Antichrist, because, I don't think it's a president is the Antichrist, because the Antichrist is a political religious leader. And what you are correct, that there will be some triggering event, and it may be one or all of an economic disaster, a natural disaster. It could be a war. The people out of fear turn to religion. And during that time, you're going to see a confederacy of Protestants are going to come together in North America, that they're going to drift from the Bible and be saying, you know, let's just unite with Catholicism and the Orthodox churches in Europe being led by the Pope. And then maybe a new pope at that point, because this one is, 88 now. And they're going to form a religious coalition and start implementing religious laws that compel you to worship contrary to the Bible. And that's when they say you must worship the image to the beast. What is that beast? Well, it's the first beast that you find in Revelation 13. And then there's a second beast in Revelation 13. And hard to cover that in 3 minutes. So please ask for the lesson. Who is the Antichrist? And even America in prophecy. I've heard a lot of people saying, you know, all the way back to Ronald Reagan, is he going to be the Antichrist? Because they said his three names had six letters in each name. You maybe don't remember that. I'm a little older than you. They said, yeah, he's got 666 in his name. Ronald, whatever it was, Reagan. And then they said, no, it's going to be Bush. It's going to be Bush 1, Bush 2, Clinton. And I don't think that it says in the prophecy it's going to be a president. But America does play a role, and Europe plays a role. And please ask for that study guide, either America in prophecy or who is the Antichrist.
0: You can even ask for a third one called the Mark of the Beast.
2: Yeah, there you go.
0: You'll get the whole thing. You'll find out who
2: we'll
0: the Antichrist is.
2: We'll send them to you free.
0: Mark of the Beast, the U.S. in prophecy. Also, we do have a magazine, Pastor Dag. It's called The United States in Bible Prophecy.
2: American Prophecy,
0: and it
2: yeah.
0: gets into all those details. So call and ask. The number is 800-835-6747. You can ask for the magazine. It's called American Prophecy. You can ask for the study guide, which we encourage you to do. It's Who is the Antichrist, The Mark of the Beast, The U.S. in Bible Prophecy. Three study guides. Mm-hmm. And it just covers a lot of important information. All right. Thank you, Mick. We've got Virginia in California. Virginia, welcome to the program.
3: Hi. Good evening.
2: Evening.
3: I'm going to do my best to make this question a little precise. As we know, Job, at the very beginning, Jesus, you know, tells Satan, have you considered, you know, my Job, my servant?
2: Mm-hmm.
3: Well, my son and I are reading, and we came to Job 22:9, and it's Eliphaz talking and saying to Job, you turned poor widows away from your door. Heartless, you crushed orphans. Now, that's in Message Bible. And King James says, thou hast sent widows away empty, and the arms of the fatherless have been broken. So he basically is, to me, like he's saying that Job is the person that's done this.
2: Yeah, his friends are falsely accusing him.

0: we got to take a break, Virginia. 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
2: I grew up in a neighborhood in Northwest D.C., a neighborhood called Petworth. I went to a private school, and I didn't fit in well at school because I was from an inner-city neighborhood. I didn't feel well at home because I went to a private school. I've always been a people pleaser, so I would do what they did, and they started drinking, I started drinking. They started smoking marijuana, I smoked marijuana. Once I became aware of girls and what male-female relationships were all about, I was off to the races with these guys. So we started partying every weekend, and we stay out to all hours of the evening. My homework didn't get done. My grades to suffer because of it. As soon as I went to college at a Catholic university here, I started smoking hashish. And back in those days, you could smoke in class. I loved the way it made me feel. I didn't have to worry about it. I fit in. I was fun. People liked being with me. I was kind of the life of the party. I came out of my shell. And shortly thereafter, in my mid-20s, I was working at one of the biggest computer companies. After graduating college, one of the biggest computer companies on the planet at the time. And I had money, I had women, I had a car every 2 years. My job performance started to suffer. Nothing else was the same in my life. I started missing work. I would get hired, maybe even be promoted. I did really well. 5 months in, say 4 to 6 months, I would lose the job. I've forgotten more jobs than I can remember. I needed to smoke on a daily basis, all day, every day, and that costs money. So then I started getting into stealing. I'm stealing from family and friends, and when that ran out and people would stop, were not trusting me anymore, I started to rob people. My family didn't want anything to do with me. My friends didn't want anything to do with me. When I called people, they didn't answer the phone. When I knocked on the door, they didn't answer the door. I purchased a house, and a young lady and I purchased it together, and we were going to move in together. And that fell by the wayside because I started smoking, and I started taking things from the house and selling them. I started taking her personal items and selling them. I started stealing from her purse. Stealing from stores. I mean, pizza delivery guys were like an ATM. Nothing mattered. I've been homeless about 4 or 5 times in my life, and each time was drug related. Each time I chose to do drugs rather than to live with this person, whoever it was I was dating. During all this time, my sister and her family, they would engage me, they would take me to church. I met this woman who happened to be going to my church, and I didn't even know. And she was taking Bible studies from her brother-in-law and her sister, who were church leaders. They heard about a seminar by Doug Batchelor in Amazing Facts called The Prophecy Code. I learned about the true meaning of the Sabbath. I learned about my health issues and how diet and exercise can positively affect my health and my well-being. I learned about forgiveness from God. For me, I took to Pastor Doug right away because of the way he spoke, his cadence, the way he talked was so, it was just like he was talking to me. He gave out his book, The Richest Caveman. And when I read that book, I was astonished at all the things he had been through. His story was not exactly like mine, but it was a lot like mine. I just identified with it right from the start. I thank God that I went to that Prophecy Code seminar because it was my introduction to the truth. And I even go to YouTube and catch other seminars that they've had, over the years. And I do it because I still feel a connection. It's like my roots. It's like my foundation was built on Amazing Facts. And I like the free offers they give. I can imagine the call taker on the other end when I call the 800 number. Hi, girl. How are you? Which free gift would you like today? I can't imagine life without getting those free offers because those books are so well written. It's just like they're written for me. I really do appreciate Amazing Facts and Doug Batchelor because they helped bring me to where I am today. My name is Daryl. You and Amazing Facts have changed my life.

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1: Welcome back, listening friends, to Bible Answers Live. We know there's people that may have joined us en route, and this is a live international interactive Bible study. Originates here outside of Sacramento, California, at the Amazing Facts headquarters, and streams around the world on radio, television, and the internet. And we're so thankful that you have joined us. My name is Doug Batchelor.
2: My name is John Ross, and we were talking to Virginia in California, and we were talking about a verse in Job. Virginia, you still there?
3: Yes. Basically, Job 22:9, trying to understand how Eliphaz, is he lying by saying, Job, you've done, you know, you're pushing, you know, widows and orphans away. But then in Job 23, Job says, oh, no, I would pass the test. You know,
1: yeah.
3: I've looked for God everywhere, but I can pass the test. I think it's Job 23 of
1: right.
3: My righteousness or my, anyway.
1: Yeah, the clue is at the very end of the book of Job, God says, Job has spoken that which is right, and he needs to pray for and offer sacrifice for his friends that were wrong. And so while the friends of Job said many things that are true, so when you're reading the statements of Eliphaz and his friends, they outline a lot of true principles about how God works. But they were assuming that because God does punish evil, that Job, all of his suffering, he must have been doing something wrong. And Eliphaz is basically saying, come on, fess up, Job. You probably were sending away the widows and ignoring the fatherless, and that's why this is all happening to you. So he was assuming that. He didn't know that. And Job certainly says he's a righteous man at the beginning, and it says he's righteous at the end. It says, in all this, Job sinned not. So, Eliphaz and his friends just saw his suffering. They thought, if God is just, he must have been doing some things wrong, and they're basically trying to pin these things on him. That's why I said you're miserable comforters. His friends come to comfort him, they end up accusing him.
2: You know, the same idea persisted even in the time of Christ. I remember there was the man born blind, and the disciples said to Jesus, who sinned, this man or his parents, that he was born blind?
1: Someone must have sinned.
2: Yeah. Whenever something bad happened. Now, it is true that often actions, our own actions, will bring consequences upon us. And of course, there are times when God judges evil. But we're also living in a world of sin, and not all suffering is brought upon us because of something we did wrong.
1: That's right.
2: Well, you know, the devil is there causing pain and sorrow, just as he did in the case of Job.
1: So, yeah, sometimes the innocent suffer. Many of Jesus' followers were persecuted for their faith, and many died as martyrs.
2: That's right. All right, thank you.
1: Thanks, Virginia. Good question.
2: We've got Vaughn in North Carolina. Vaughn, welcome to the program.
4: My question is, when the Sunday law is put in place, is there going to be an awakening of the Sabbath day Sabbath? Because if not, most people today will believe that would just be wonderful. And if there is there a Bible reference to that?
1: Yeah, well, I do believe that at the same time that the beast power is beginning to make religious laws, God's people are going to be empowered with the Spirit, and they're going to be presenting the truth. And that's why it's going to end up being an issue in the last days. So, you're talking about a Bible reference, probably several.
2: Well, the one I'm thinking of is Revelation chapter 18. It talks about a mighty angel coming out from heaven. We know this angel represents God's people in the last days. And they cry mightily with a strong voice, Babylon the great, he's fallen. It's become the habitation of devils and so on. Then in verse 4, and I heard another voice from heaven saying, come out of her, my people. Now that describes a great revival and the great proclamation of God's last warning message, and it's connected with certain legislation that has been passed forcing people to worship contrary to what the Bible says. So, yes, there is a last end time warning message.
1: Jesus said that you will be brought before kings and rulers, and

0: I'll give you in that hour what you need to say. Mm-hmm. I think in the last days that you're going to have God's people on international cable that are going to be defending their faith before the beast power and persecution. First, they can't buy or sell, and eventually there'll be a death decree.
1: Right.
0: If they don't compromise their faith. And this is what happened in the book of Daniel. There's a religious law that the government makes that you must worship the image or be killed. And Shadrach, Meshach, and Abednego are able to witness during that time for the truth. It's what happens to Daniel in chapter 6 when he says, you have to break the first commandment, only pray to the king for 30 days or go to the lion's den, a death decree. Happens in the book of Esther. Haman wants to kill Mordecai because he won't bow down. So the devil hasn't changed.
1: We do have a study guide that talks about this. It's called The Mark of the Beast. We mentioned it before. But again, it's an important subject because you're reading the book of Revelation. There is a warning. Don't receive the mark of the beast. So we want to know what that is. If you call 800-835-6747, that is our resource phone line. You can ask for the study guide. It's called The Mark of the Beast. We'll send it to you. And, of course, there's a lot of important scripture in that study guide. You can also dial #250 on your smartphone and receive a digital download of that study guide, and you can read it and check it out in scripture. Mm-hmm. Next caller that we have is Michelle in California. Michelle, welcome to Bible Answers Live.
2: Hi, Pastor. Thank you for taking my call.
0: Yes, absolutely. And your question?
2: Yes, it is with regard to John chapter 6, verse 65. Where it says, therefore I have said to you that no one can come to me unless it has been granted to him by my Father. And in another section in relation, relative to that, people can believe in Christ only through divine enablement. And that section has always fascinated me, and I really would like to get your information, clarification on that.
0: Right. Well, the best thing is let the Bible explain the Bible. And if anybody comes to the Lord, it's because the Spirit moves in their heart and leads them to repentance. Repentance is a gift from God. And I believe it's in Acts chapter 2, Peter said, for God gives repentance to Israel, is the phrase. And it's a gift. And the Bible tells us that it's the goodness of God that leads us to repentance. Okay, Michelle? So, meaning when we look at the goodness of God and we see our badness, then we're brought to repentance. So it's through the Father and his goodness that we are drawn to repent and to come to Christ. Isaiah saw the Lord. He saw the light of God, the goodness of God. And then he saw himself. He repented and said, woe is me. I am undone. You have that verse?
1: Yeah, Acts chapter 5, verse 31. Speaking of Christ, whom hath God exalted at his right hand to be a prince and a savior, to give repentance to Israel and for the forgiveness of sins.
0: Yeah, so God gives repentance. It's the Father that draws through sending the Spirit, and we're convicted of our sins.
1: And of course, the Bible says God is not a respecter of persons, meaning that he's not willing that any should perish, but that all should come to repentance. So the Holy Spirit is speaking to the hearts of all. Mm-hmm. It's what do they do with that? Do they reject it? Do they harden their heart? Or do they respond to the gospel invitation? Thank you, Michelle. We've got Lewis in California. Lewis, welcome to the program.
3: Yes, hi. I wanted to ask about baptism, a couple of different scriptures.
0: Okay.
3: Matthew 28:19 talks about be baptized in the name of the Father, the Son, and the Holy Spirit. And then in Acts 2:38, and I think there may be a third scripture, someone told me, baptize in the name of Jesus Christ for the remission of sins to be saved. Mm-hmm. So please talk about that.
0: Yeah, and there's actually four verses, and I think two of them say baptize in the name of Jesus. One says Jesus Christ, and one says baptize in the name of the Lord. And so we don't hear the Bible writers in the New Testament making a real consistent, specific declaration for what are the precise words. They're basically saying that you're making this commitment to the God of Scripture, to Jehovah, to God the Father, the Son, and the Holy Spirit. So when Pastor Ross and I baptize, we say, I baptize you in the name of God the Father.

0: Father, His Son, Jesus Christ, and the Holy Spirit, and cover all your bases that way. But, you know, the disciples were often at the beginning of their ministry, they are working with Jews who had already been baptized by John the Baptist, maybe in the name of the Father. So they emphasized, you need to also include being baptized in the name of the Son. And then another time they say baptized in the name of the Lord. So I give you an example. Baptism to the Christian is what a marriage ceremony is to a marriage. So when we do weddings, you can do it more formally. It's a covenant, and you can say all three names of the bride and the groom, or you can say just first and last name. Or it is legal if I should say, Bob, do you take Sally? If the witnesses know that they are making a covenant and they know who they're talking about, the covenant is sealed. Sometimes I think there are pastors who say, if you don't say it right, the baptism's invalid. That's not what makes a covenant valid. Sometimes I sign my signature, and I'm sure no one can read it, but it is my signature. Mm-hmm. So the important thing is, if you understand the agreement, if you are saying in front of witnesses, I'm committing my life to God, then that's a valid baptism.
1: We do have a book. It's called Baptism, Is It Really Necessary? It talks about the subject. We'll be happy to send this to anyone who calls and asks.
0: I've also got a book where I specifically go through this question. It's called The Name of the Lord.
1: Okay.
0: One of our sermon. It's a free sermon book.
1: Okay.
0: And I specifically talk about the different names that they baptize in and why it does or doesn't make a difference, how you utter it.
1: Well, that'd be good. That'll kind of answer this question.
0: Yeah.
1: Called The Name of the Lord. Is that that's
0: right.
1: What it's called?
0: It's one of our sermon books, yeah.
1: And we'll be happy to send it to anyone who calls and asks. Matter of fact, you can ask for both. Baptism, Is It Really Necessary? And The Name of the Lord. Number to call is 800-835-6747. That is our resource phone line. If you'd like to get a digital download, just dial #250 on your smartphone, say Bible Answers Live, and then ask for the book by name. Baptism, Is It Really Necessary? You can also ask for The Name of the Lord, and we'll send it to anyone who calls and asks. Gary in Illinois. Gary, welcome to Bible Answers Live.
2: Thank you. We're seeing dramatic weather events, atmospheric rivers in the sky, Santa Ana winds traveling 100 miles an hour, and taking fire thousands of miles. And in Illinois, tornadoes are a mile in diameter, traveling 100 miles. And now we're seeing the beginning of the pillars of democracy, you know, collapse. You know, are we headed into Luke 21:12, where it says you'll be brought before kings, authorities, and principalities for my name's sake, but it'll be an opportunity to witness?
0: Yeah, well, we are seeing an acceleration of global disasters and the potential, you know, people are talking even about World War III. Now, there's a terrible fire at the time of this broadcast. It's live today, but it may be rebroadcast. They're having another massive fire in Southern California in the Ventura area, 20,000 acres or something. A lot of land, a lot of homes are being lost. Storms. They've had several devastating hurricanes. You know, they've had big earthquakes in history. There's been big droughts. There's been big famines. But what's happening near the end of time? Christ said these are the beginning of birth pains. And when a woman is pregnant and she's getting near delivery, you'll have what they call a Braxton Hicks contraction. She'll have contractions and she'll feel the baby kick along the way, and there'll be all kinds of pains and adjustments. But when those pains start getting very sharp, they get more intense, and they get more frequent, and the doctor will say, how far apart are your pains, and how hard are they? So you see an increasing in frequency and intensity, and what we're seeing with natural disasters and problems in the world, and, you know, there's more people than there's ever been, the demand on resources, the frequency and the intensity of the problems is increasing, and so I do think we're nearing the end. I wouldn't pin it on one thing. Mm-hmm. You know, we've had fires bigger than the one right now in Ventura, and there have been political problems bigger than ones we have now too. So, but when they start to increase in intensity, then you start, he says, look up, your redemption draws near.
1: Yeah. There's a couple of things that Jesus highlights. Of course, natural disasters, as you mentioned. The other one is that wickedness. It'll be as it was in the days of Noah and Sodom and Gomorrah. So moral decay. Violence fill the land. We see an increase in violence. But Jesus also said this gospel of the kingdom will be preached in all the world as a witness unto all nations. Then the end will come. So you've got several things coming together and we're beginning to see

0: see that happen, I think, even now.
1: Yeah, the just think about this program, that now, with artificial intelligence, we're able to translate this program into about 50 different languages, if we had the resources, and go around the world in minutes. Mm-hmm. I mean, it's just phenomenal. So the gospel being preached in all the world is one of the most powerful. And then, of course, Daniel 12, knowledge will increase.
0: Right.
1: Look at what technology has done in the last days. Well, thank you. Appreciate your question.
0: Next caller that we have is calling from Washington. We got Carice on the phone. Carice, welcome to the program.
2: Hello, good night. Thank you for taking my call. My question is on Luke chapter 17, verse 21. Could you please expound more on that for me, please, and thank you?
1: Yes. Luke 17, Jesus said, "The kingdom of heaven doesn't come with observation, nor will they say, 'See here' or 'See there,' for indeed the kingdom of God is within you." Now, Christ said several things like that. Matter of fact, I think it's in Acts chapter 1, and you might look that up for me, where Philip says, "Will you at this time now establish the kingdom?" And Christ said, "You know, the times are for the Father." There's two kingdoms that we're talking about. One kingdom is talking about the physical kingdom of God. When Christ comes the second time as a king and as a lion, riding on the white horse, so to speak, he is going to basically destroy the enemies and eventually create a new heavens and a new earth where he will reign supreme. When he came the first time, he came like a lamb, but he established the spiritual kingdom. That kingdom was available right when he came. He said, "The kingdom of heaven is at hand." John the Baptist said, "The kingdom of heaven is at hand." Those who hear my voice right now, you can be a citizen of God's kingdom now by turning to him in prayer. It will someday be not only an interior kingdom, it'll be a literal exterior kingdom, a reality.
0: The verse you're referring to, Pastor Doug, Acts chapter 1, verse 6, it says after the resurrection, it says, "When they came together, they asked him, saying, 'Lord, will thou at this time restore the kingdom to Israel?'"
1: They were looking for the physical kingdom.
0: Yeah, yeah. Jesus had to explain to them a little more.
1: Yeah. So that's what Jesus is saying here also, is that it's a spiritual kingdom that's available right now. Don't say, "Where is it? Is it here? Is it there? Is it in Israel? Is it in, you know, France? Where's the kingdom?" Well, it's in you. If Jesus reigns in your heart, that's where the king is.
0: Okay, next caller that we have is Saber in Hawaii. Saber, welcome to the program.
3: Hi. I just finished your book, The Richest Caveman, and really visualized Jim there with you.
1: Oh, praise the Lord. I hope you enjoyed it.
3: Oh, it's awesome, and I'm definitely going to spread that book around over here. I have a question I've been confused on for quite a while. Mm-hmm. It comes, so I'm hoping you can elaborate. Mark 7, starting in 18, "Whatsoever thing comes, thing from without entereth into man, it cannot defile them." And then 19 says, "Because it entereth not in his heart, but in his belly, and goeth out into the drought, purging all meats," which is foods, I know.
1: Right.
3: So my question is, doesn't eating poorly and drinking poorly affect us physically, via spiritually, via mentally? It affects our actions, our thoughts, what we say. So can you elaborate and explain this to me so that I can share this with others that keep throwing at me that it's okay to eat what I want to eat?
1: Yeah, well, first of all, Jesus wasn't saying you could eat anything, because if that's true, then why does Peter, in Acts chapter 10, years after Christ died, he has a vision of this sheet coming down from heaven filled with unclean foods. God says, "Arise and eat." Peter says, "Not so, Lord, I've never eaten anything unclean." If Jesus had been teaching them they could eat anything, why would Peter say that? And then later, Peter says that vision has nothing to do with food. It means, "Do not call the Gentiles unclean." The problem in Mark 7 had nothing to do with what they were eating. It had to do with eating with unwashed hands. And so the Jews used to go through a ceremonial hand washing before they ate. Now, I know we all think it would be great if we all washed our hands when we eat. We like to have that happen. I think we all know that as you're growing up, little kids eat about a half a pound of dirt a week, and they somehow survive. So Christ is saying they're not defiled by eating with unwashed hands. Poor people that eat with unwashed hands, that doesn't defile them. He's saying what defiles you is the evil in your heart. So this statement really has nothing to do with food. you read what it says.

0: before it's talking about eating with unwashed hands. He says, you know, you eat with unwashed hands, you get a little sand or grit in there, it's going to go through, and it's frankly, it says, it's cast out, it's eliminated. It goes through you. It doesn't stay in you. Mm-hmm. But evil thoughts and adulteries, those things in the heart and the mind, that's what defiles you.
1: Now, you got the little phrase that you mentioned in verse 19, thus purifying all foods. That's interesting. There's a little mark there. If you're reading the King James, the New King James, it'll say in you. The in you is the Nestle Island. There are two principal manuscripts of Greek where the Bible translators have gathered from. And that phrase, thus purifying all foods, is not in the Textus Receptus. And it's sort of inserted there. That's why you've got that little mark that says this is in you. So some have even questioned whether that was actually in the original that was written by Mark. That might have been added by a scholar later on to try and clarify something. But it's some of the older manuscripts don't have that. So
0: yeah, I was just going to say the NIV actually says, in saying this, he declared all foods clean. That is not in the Greek either manuscript.
1: Right.
0: So say they took great liberties with purging all foods. It just means that your stomach acid destroys things. It purges things. It doesn't mean that, Jesus now said you can eat cockroaches and skunks and anything. It doesn't matter. And you can eat a lot of cholesterol. Just pray over it and you won't get a heart attack. No, God says, don't be deceived. God is not mocked. What you sow, you're going to reap. And we know that it makes a difference what you eat. So, don't abuse this verse. I used to use this verse when the pastor told me to quit smoking. I said, that's not what goes in your mouth that defiles you. He said, yeah, but what goes in your mouth affects what comes out. And when I was smoking it, my breath was bad. So anyway, thanks. Good question. We appreciate
1: that. We do have a study guide. It's called God's Free Health Plan and talks about biblical principles for living a healthy life. We'll be happy to send this to anyone who calls and asks. The number is 800-835-6747. 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It's called God's Free Health Plan. 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Yeah. Maria is listening in California. Maria, welcome to Bible Answers Live.
2: Hi, good evening, Pastor Doug, Pastor Ross.
0: Evening.
2: My kids want to say hi.
3: Hi, Pastor Doug and Pastor Ross.
0: Hey, kids, how you doing?
2: Hi, good evening. My question, I was reading the book of 1 Samuel, the story of David, where is this here, 1 Samuel 18, 10 and 19, 9. When it says that a harmful spirit from the Lord came upon Saul,
0: yeah,
2: and both times was when David was in his kingdom and he was trying to hurt him with the spear.
0: Right, Saul was trying to hurt David. Yeah, so you wondering what does it mean? Did God send an evil spirit?
2: Yes. What does a harmful spirit, like, can he send anyone like a harmful spirit to do something wrong or?
0: Let me read the verse for our friends that are listening. So you've got 1 Samuel chapter 18, if I read in verse 10. And it says, Saul became jealous when the women began to sing and say, Saul has killed his thousands, but David's killed his 10,000s. And it says in verse 9, Saul eyed David from that day forward. And it happened on the next day that a distressing spirit from God came upon Saul and he prophesied in the house. He's ranting. But it's not the Spirit of God. He's kind of doing a demonic prophecy. And David played music with his hand as other times Saul hurls a spear at him. And it says the same thing in chapter 19, that an evil spirit from the Lord. What does that mean? You read in the book of Job, and the devil had to get permission from God before he could afflict Job. Sometimes God will withdraw his protection. Sometimes it's as a judgment. Sometimes it's because we have rejected the Lord. When you reject light, the only thing left is darkness. So it's not that God would ever send evil. God tempts no man, the Bible says. Every good and perfect gift is from God. God is good. But sometimes God in his wisdom, he'll withdraw his protection, as in the story of Job. And then the devil went forth from the presence of the Lord and he smote Job. Well, when Saul rejected God's spirit, the Lord allowed an evil spirit to come. You'll notice, I think in the same chapter, it says David is anointed with the Holy Spirit, and the Holy Spirit comes upon David, but the Spirit of the Lord departs from Saul because he was so jealous. And the spirit of jealousy is from the devil. Now, of course, God says he's a jealous God, but that's talking about the appropriate jealousy. So I don't know if you want to add to that at all, Pastor.
1: No, I think that's clear, Pastor. Like sort of the vacuum. When God's spirit was withdrawn, the vacuum was filled by the evil spirit.
0: Yeah, but yeah. When I first read that, when it says God hardens Pharaoh's heart, well, later it says Pharaoh hardened his own heart. When it says an evil spirit came from the Lord, in the Old Testament, they see God as supreme, that he ultimately, there's things he must allow. And he allowed this to happen because Saul had rejected him. And so it was ultimately Saul's decision to embrace jealousy and to harden his heart, as with the Pharaoh, and that's why these things happen. And it's like the story of Judas, where it says, you know, Judas, he rejected when Christ was washing his feet and Satan entered him. Mm. And he went out from the presence of Jesus into the dark. So, friends, the Holy Spirit is striving with all of you. Every one of us has that battle in our hearts. And God has cast his vote for you. The devil has cast his vote against you. And you have the tie-breaking vote.
1: That's right.
0: Hey, God bless you. We are out of time. We'd love to study with you more. 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

0: Belize is set to benefit from a new partnership framework approved by the World Bank Group, aimed at expanding economic opportunities and creating more jobs for Belizeans. The announcement was made yesterday in Washington, D.C., where the World Bank Group outlined a strategy focused on private sector growth, energy reliability, workforce development, and climate resilience. According to the World Bank Group, Belize's economy has shown strong signs of recovery and stability in recent years. The institution noted that the government of Belize has managed to reduce public debt from 103% of gross domestic product to 62%, while unemployment has fallen to a historic low of just over 2%. The new country partnership framework is expected to support the government's Plan Belize development agenda through targeted investments and reforms. Areas identified for support include water and sanitation infrastructure, waste management and coastal communities, climate resilient agriculture, and efforts to position Belize as a logistics hub connecting the Caribbean and Central America. Just yesterday, Prime Minister John Briceño gave an optimistic indication of the economic trajectory amid the global factors.
1: Despite all of that, we're still having growth. This last quarter, we had growth. I think we had about 4% growth. I'm sure you remember it, right? And employment is steady. People are still working. Investments continue to go up. So the metrics are there to show that it's an economy that continues to grow, that there's still confidence in Belize, that Belizeans are investing and foreigners are coming to invest in Belize.
2: Yeah.
1: And they come because they see that there's opportunity. We're saying, no, we need to go to the next step. We've been very successful in agriculture, and I must give credit to former Minister Abimai, who kidded. He's probably, going down in Isha, is probably the best Minister of Agriculture. And also to the present Minister from Ferguson, who's continuing the work. He didn't have to go and reinvent the wheel. Just continue plans that were already in place. And so we've done very well. Capital is going to be, it's already about $18 million a year, and it's increasing. Sugar is, it has its problems, but it's starting to find its way up. We have the issue of corn and rice and beans. All of these things are increasing. We have people from Guatemala coming in. They buy chicken, they buy eggs, they buy pork, they have cattle, they have beans, they have rice, they buy everything because they need to eat. But now, we need to see how we could value add. Yes, we just had the factory for in Orange Walk, the Caribbean Investments Limited.
3: Manna flour.
1: They do the manna flour. Yes, we import the wheat, but at least we're producing it. Mm-hmm. Now they're starting to produce cooking oil. Mm-hmm. They're producing the ramen. You know, so they are producing more and more here in Belize locally. The Mennonites in Spanish local. They're producing no corn flour from, you know, what they refer to as minsa regularly, you know, and in still grass, you know, that they've made a massive investment in being able to take our fruits or coconut waters and so forth and to bottle it and to be able to look at the export market. And this is where the opportunity is. And I tell everybody, when you come to Belize, don't look at just Belize. Look at Central America. Look at the Caribbean. Look at Mexico. Mm-hmm. You're looking at a market of over 150 million people.
0: Prime Minister John Briceño welcomed the partnership with the World

Bank Group, describing it as an important step in maintaining fiscal stability while steering the country towards stronger and more inclusive growth. As the World Bank Group prepares to undertake this new project with the government of Belize, it did highlight, however, some concerns surrounding Belize's energy sector, noting that despite a sharp increase in electricity demand, nearly half of the country's power supply is still imported under volatile market conditions. The country partnership framework therefore proposes strengthening energy policies, improving the national distribution network, and encouraging public-private partnerships to attract investment in local energy generation. Another major focus will be education and workforce development. The World Bank Group says Belize continues to face shortages in skilled labor, while women remain significantly underrepresented in the workforce. To address this, the strategy proposes greater investment in early childhood education and care services, particularly in underserved communities, allowing more women the opportunity to work or pursue studies. World Bank Director for the Caribbean, Lilia Boronichuk, said the institution remains committed in supporting Belize's next phase of economic growth by helping to create conditions for private investment, accelerating the energy transition, and expanding opportunities for Belizeans. The partnership framework will involve several branches of the World Bank Group, including the International Bank for Reconstruction and Development, the International Development Association, the International Finance Corporation, and the Multilateral Investment Guarantee Agency. Belize will also continue benefiting from highly concessional financing available to small states through the International Development Association. With the 2026 Atlantic hurricane season set to officially begin on June 1, new forecasts from the United States National Oceanic and Atmospheric Administration, better known as NOAA, are predicting a below normal season this year. While that may offer some relief for countries like Belize that remained vulnerable to tropical systems, forecasters are cautioning that residents should not become complacent. NOAA says there is a 55% chance of a below normal hurricane season, a 35% chance of a near normal season, and a mere 10% chance of an above normal season. The agency is forecasting between 8 and 14 named storms this year, with 3 to 6 expected to become hurricanes, including as many as 3 major ones. For Belize, the outlook comes as the country continues to strengthen disaster preparedness efforts following years of exposure to hurricanes, tropical storms, and flooding events that have impacted infrastructure, agriculture, tourism, and coastal communities. Belize remains particularly vulnerable due to its long coastline and low-lying areas, especially during the peak of the hurricane season between September and October. According to NOAA, one of the main reasons for the quieter forecast is the expected development of El Nino conditions during the season. El Nino typically suppresses hurricane formation in the Atlantic basin. However, warmer than normal Atlantic waters and weaker trade winds could still create favorable conditions for storm development. This season, NOAA is introducing several new technologies and forecasting tools aimed at improving storm tracking and warning systems. These include enhanced satellite data, artificial intelligence-based weather models, Hurricane Hunter drone technology, and improved flood mapping systems designed to provide earlier and more accurate forecasts. The fifth annual Alzheimer's Seminar was held today in Belmopan's healthcare advocates, caregivers, and community members gathered to raise awareness about the growing impact of dementia and the importance of supporting Belize's aging population. The seminar, hosted by St. Anne's Anglican Parish in collaboration with the Ministry of Human Development and the National Council of Aging, took place at the University of Belize campus and focused heavily on equipping caregivers with practical guidance on caring for elderly loved ones living with Alzheimer's disease and other forms of dementia. Organizers say this year's event was designed not only to educate participants on the early warning signs of Alzheimer's, but also to emphasize the importance of protecting the emotional and mental well-being of caregivers.

0: caregivers who often shoulder the daily responsibility of supporting aging relatives. Speaking at today's seminar was Executive Director of the National Council of Aging, Ishelle Poot, who discussed the importance of early detection and shared what made this year's seminar stand out.
1: One of the things to note about Alzheimer's disease is that it often creates an invisibility. Persons who are caring for someone with Alzheimer's, their initial reaction is to remove the patient from the society because of the changes in memory, the unregulated behavior. So this seminar is an opportunity for community members to come and learn caring strategies, but also to understand a bit more about the disease and help in the support of caring for patients with Alzheimer's. Today's seminar is especially interesting because we're looking at the overall well-being and our health trajectory and what that means for our aging process, but specifically for the way our brain, our mind, our memory changes as we age.
2: Now, what are some of the signs that persons can be on the lookout for if they suspect that a loved one is having the early symptoms of Alzheimer's?
1: So one of the things is, you know, we joke about it a lot. And people say, I forget my keys. Oh no, the Alzheimer's. Memory lapses are normal at any age, especially if you are high functioning, if you have a lot of things going on. It's easy to forget where you have placed something. It's easy to forget what you were doing while you were doing it. But the difference with Alzheimer's is a forgetting of the how. We forget what. What was I doing? What did I have in my hands? Where did I put something? But in Alzheimer's and cognitive decline, the patient will forget the how. How do I put on my shirt? How do I put on my shoes? How do I ask for help? And so the signs are not the general memory lapses, forgetting where I put my keys, forgetting if I put sugar in my tea, it's more the how. Putting salt in the tea instead of sugar. And so those are the things that you'd have to look at that would create some kind of warning sign that there is a definite memory change to pay attention to.
0: Alzheimer's disease remains one of the world's fastest growing health challenges, affecting millions of elderly persons globally as the condition slowly erodes memory and thinking skills. Health experts estimate that more than 55 million people across the world are currently living with dementia, including Alzheimer's disease, and that figure is expected to rise significantly in the coming decades. Poot ended her remarks by encouraging caregivers and relatives to treat elderly persons with the same dignity, patience, and kindness they themselves would hope to receive when they get older. The trial of Arthur Simon Hill, also known as Turo, came to a close today in the High Court after the accused man chose not to present a defense in the case involving the fatal stabbing of his brother-in-law, Levon Aldana. Hill, who is represented by attorney Norman Rodriguez, exercised his right to remain silent when called upon to present his defense before Justice Candace Nanton this morning. After being informed of his legal options, including giving evidence under oath, making a statement from the dock, or remaining silent, Hill opted not to say anything in court. The decision brought the defense's case to an abrupt end in less than 5 minutes after proceedings commenced shortly after 10 o'clock this morning. Justice Nanton subsequently deferred the matter for a decision. He was accused of the murder of Aldana, who was fatally stabbed on January 31, 2024. He was first arraigned on the charge in February of that year and later committed to stand trial in the High Court, where he pleaded not guilty to murder. During the long week trial, the Crown called 8 witnesses as prosecutors sought to establish that Aldana died as a result of unlawful harm allegedly inflicted by Hill with intent to kill. The prosecution's case relied heavily on what was presented as a dying declaration allegedly made by Aldana identifying his attacker, along with circumstantial evidence from police witnesses and civilian testimony. Among the evidence presented was testimony from witnesses who reportedly saw Hill in the company of Aldana shortly before the stabbing, as well as evidence that Hill allegedly requested a change of clothing after the incident. Throughout the trial, attorney Norman Rodriguez maintained his client's innocence arguing that the prosecution

prosecution failed to prove beyond a reasonable doubt that Hill was the individual responsible for the fatal stabbing. Rodriguez contended that the evidence presented by the Crown was insufficient for a conviction and urged the court to acquit his client. Both the Crown and the defense are now expected to file written submissions before Justice Nanton delivers her ruling next month. Prosecutors are to submit their closing arguments by June 1, while the defense has until June 10 to file its submissions. Justice Nanton's decision, expected on June 26, will determine whether Hill is found guilty or acquitted in connection with the 2024 murder of Levon Aldana. You're listening to the news here on Love FM. It's now 7 minutes. Make that 6 minutes before 1 o'clock. We'll be back after this break.

0: and coconut-based products presents a significant opportunity for Belizean farmers and agro-processors to diversify production and strengthen the country's agricultural sector. He explained that the administration views the industry as having long-term growth potential, particularly as Belize continues seeking new export markets and expanding value-added agricultural production.
1: And that is why now we're looking at coconuts exporting. Mm-hmm. We started to some small amounts to exporting to into Mexico coconuts also. We're exporting our coconuts to the United States. And that's another industry that's going to explode by next year. We're going to be exporting in the coconut industry millions of coconuts outside of Belize. So things are happening in Belize. Things are happening, and we need to encourage our entrepreneurs. We need to encourage people that are prepared to invest and also support them in what you're doing. And that is the success of our community.
0: Former Minister of Agriculture Jose Abelardo May also expressed optimism about the future of the coconut industry, noting that Belize is geographically and agriculturally well positioned to take advantage of the growing demand internationally. May says that with the right investments, infrastructure and policy support, the local coconut industry could experience significant growth in the years ahead.
2: I am pleased to see that we are exporting coconuts now. The Belize Marketing Development Corporation has done a wonderful job. They have converted the Belize Marketing Board. We converted the marketing board from a rice board to a real marketing board. And so the BMDC has graduated from what used to be before to something wonderful today. And so they have mounted a small packing plant, and they're packing coconuts for the private sector now. For export. Of course, our limitation right now is the throughput. We have done four containers, but the order is one container a week. And I don't think we have that receiving capacity and the throughput capacity. So there's a lot of work to be done. But this is natural. This is a new industry, and so it's growing. And as it grows, then the facility grows with it. And that is because we haven't begun full production of coconuts yet. In the next year, we'll have an enormous amount of coconuts to export. And so it's important that we address the subsectors, these subsectors, the cattle subsector and the coconut subsector quickly.
0: May noted that beyond exports, the coconut sector could create additional opportunities in agro-processing, food production, and employment. However, some industry observers have cautioned that long-term success will depend on addressing challenges such as production scale, transportation costs, climate vulnerabilities, and maintaining consistent supply standards required for export markets. And Cabinet has publicly reaffirmed its support for Belize's national HPV vaccination program, describing the initiative as a critical part of protecting the health and future of Belizean children, particularly young girls who remain vulnerable to cervical cancer and other HPV-related illnesses. The statement from Cabinet comes amid ongoing national discussions surrounding the school-based vaccination campaign, which is currently being carried out by the Ministry of Health and Wellness across the country. Government says the program remains a key public health priority and that the vaccine continues to be made available free of cost for schools and health centers nationwide for children between the ages of 10 and 14. Prime Minister John Bersenio confirmed that the matter was formally discussed by Cabinet during this week's meeting.
1: Well, again, we brought it up in

0: president, and we're very concerned. But we are supporting our young women, our young girls and women to have access to this vaccine, and it is protecting them against cervical cancer, so we do support them.
1: Cabinet noted that cervical that prevention through early vaccination is one of the most effective tools to reduce future cases of the disease. It's 3 minutes past 1 o'clock. At this time, we join forecaster Derek Redon at the National Met Service for a look at today's weather news.
2: Good afternoon. Seasonably warm and mostly dry weather continues over the region. The 24-hour forecast is for mostly sunny and warm conditions during the daytime and partly cloudy skies tonight. Little or no rain is expected. Winds over the open sea will be easterly to southeasterly at 10 to 20 knots, and the seas will be choppy. High temperatures this afternoon will range from 89 degrees Fahrenheit along the coast to 96 inland, but only 84 degrees up in the mountains. The outlook for Friday afternoon to midday Saturday is for continuing mainly fair and warm weather with the chance of light isolated showers. There is a high tide at 1:13 this afternoon and a low follows at 8:54 tonight. Sunset this evening is at 6:19 and the moon goes down at 11:30 tonight. With that, we end this report from the Belize Weather Bureau.
3: This is Love FM's news report.

On the regional scene, around 30,000 people have had to flee their homes in the Haitian capital Port-au-Prince and surrounding areas following a new wave of violent attacks and atrocities perpetrated by armed gangs over the past 10 days. Much of the violence has been concentrated in Cité Sol, an impoverished neighborhood in the capital where humanitarian workers are now seeking to provide life-saving assistance. The Caribbean island nation continues to suffer from years of insecurity and deep-rooted poverty, as well as a collapsing economy and political turmoil following a presidential assassination. The World Food Program, WFP, has already reached 8,500 newly displaced people from Cité Soleil with emergency food assistance, while 9 WFP-supported schools serving about 12,000 students have been forced to suspend meal distributions. Across the country, over 1.4 million people, that's more than 12% of the population, have been forced to leave their homes, mainly due to criminal violence. Port-au-Prince has become the epicenter of violence, with up to 90% of the city believed to be under the control of gangs. The recruitment of children has reportedly surged, with some estimates indicating that children now comprise 30 to 50% of some of the gangs. And in Jamaica, around 1 in 3 adults are living with high blood pressure, according to data from the Ministry of Health and Wellness. The authorities also note that a significant proportion of Jamaicans with hypertension are unaware they have the condition, increasing the risk of cardiovascular complications. High blood pressure is one of the leading causes of heart disease and stroke in the country, which is why early diagnosis and proper management are considered priorities within Jamaica's non-communicable diseases strategy. High blood pressure, also known as hypertension, can occur at any age. Its prevalence in people in early to mid-adulthood has been rising globally. High blood pressure is a common condition that affects the body's arteries. If you have high blood pressure, the force of blood pushing against the artery walls is consistently too high. The heart has to work harder to pump blood, according to the Mayo Clinic Healthcare. If untreated, high blood pressure raises the risk of heart attack, heart failure, stroke, and other serious health problems, including kidney and eye problems, dementia, and metabolic syndrome, a group of conditions that increase the risk of diabetes. If you have a family history of hypertension, for example, if one or both of your parents have it, it is sensible to be proactive and discuss with your healthcare team whether additional steps such as monitoring your blood pressure at home are appropriate. Factors that can raise the risk include obesity or being overweight,

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Recapping the headlines for you, World Bank supports Belize's push for jobs, energy, and economic growth. Weather forecasters call for a below-average Atlantic hurricane season. Ministry of Transportation to install cameras inside buses. And on the regional scene, more than 30,000 Haitians forced to flee their homes. This has been your 12:30 news report for today, Thursday, May 21. Good afternoon with your news. I am Renee Trujillo. Thanks for listening and do enjoy the remainder of your day.

0: to Health. I'm your host, Rico Hill. I'd like to begin today's program by quoting the psalmist David. In Psalm 100, verse 3, it says, "Know ye that the Lord, he is God. It is he that hath made us, and not we ourselves. We are his people and the sheep of his pasture." You know what's so powerfully encouraging about this text? That if God made us, he knows everything about us. What is best for our health, best time to go to bed, the best time to even wake up, even what is best to drink and eat. That is so encouraging.
1: Yeah, I guess.
0: Oh, that doesn't encourage you? You didn't hear what I just said. Let me recite the thing again.
1: No, okay. Look, I'm not up for debate, especially not right now. I am hungry. When I get hungry, I get grumpy. I think I'm gonna get some fast food.
0: Whoa, whoa, whoa, fast food?
1: Yeah, you know, a quick burger, chicken, fries with no ties, food fast food, ever heard of it?
0: Okay, you definitely didn't hear anything I just said. Know ye that the Lord, he is God. It is he that hath made us and not we ourselves. Look at it this way. If you had a Porsche or a Mercedes-Benz, okay? Would you put diesel fuel in it when it calls for unleaded only?
1: Absolutely not.
0: What about kerosene?
1: No, we're talking about a Porsche. I would not put
2: happier and more fulfilling. Today you'll learn simple Bible-based principles for building and maintaining optimum mental and physical health, all while deepening your relationship with your Creator. I'm your HeartWise host, Charles Mills. No one likes to be lied to. But according to our guest today, that's exactly what's happening when it comes to those who promote the use of pesticides on the foods we eat. He says we're not only being told untruths, we're having our health and the health of our planet compromised by those lies. Andre Loy is a longtime organic farmer in Australia and president of iFoam. His new book, The Myths of Safe Pesticides, is a must-read for anyone concerned about keeping earth and body free from danger. Andre, welcome to HeartWise.
3: Thank you. It's wonderful to be speaking to you.
2: Now, what is iFoam? You're its president. What is that organization?
3: iFoam, it stands for the International Federation of Organic Agricultural Movements. Mm-hmm. Now we're using the term Organics International because we are the global umbrella body for the organic movement. And we're an organization of organizations. We have around 800 member organizations in 125 countries.
2: My. Okay. Now, of course, when you say agriculture and organic in the same breath, that raises some questions, and immediately we think pesticides. Your book is all about this pesticides. First of all, what is a pesticide, and what is it supposed to do?
3: A pesticide is a generic word for essentially poisons that can either kill insects, they're insecticides. Those that kill plants, we call herbicides. Other ones that can kill fungus, we'll call a fungicide, or kills mites, miticides. Essentially, they're toxic compounds that will kill living things.
2: And it sounds like in your book that you want to add humans to that list and make it called a humicide.
3: Exactly, humanicides.
2: Humanicides.
3: And look, that's one of the main reasons for writing the book, because there's a lot of science. I quote hundreds of studies showing the adverse effects that the current levels of pesticides in our food are causing to human health.
2: Okay. Now, of course, anytime you start talking about this, immediately you hear government officials, farmers, organizations say, look, there is nothing to worry about, and they usually outline five reasons why pesticides are perfectly okay, and those are the five reasons that you identify in your book, The Myths of Safe Pesticides. Let's go over those, and if people want to get more into this, they can get the book and read more details into each section. But you say myth number one is that all agricultural poisons are scientifically tested.

0: tested to ensure safe use. Right or wrong?
1: I clearly say it's wrong, and I go into great detail as to why it is wrong.
2: Yes.
1: The science that is used for pesticides is very old science. It was excellent science in the 19th century, but now we have much better science for looking at pesticides. Before, they would feed the animals and they'd destroy them and look at their organs under a microscope, and if they couldn't see any difference, they said it was safe. Now we have MRI scans, we can use human cell lines, and we can look at the effects at parts per trillion, whereas before it was parts per million. And based on that, we're finding that there are substantial negative effects of the smallest amount of pesticides to human health.
0: Now, what are some of these negative effects you talk about? You go into detail in the book. Share with us right now, what are some of the things that we might be experiencing ourselves that indicate that we have been victim of a pesticide?
1: Well, firstly, all pesticides are sold as formulations. They have what is called the active ingredient or the main chemical, and then they have a range of other chemicals that, such as adjuvants or surfactants that make it work more effectively. All they test for is this one ingredient. They don't test for the whole formulation. And where we have data on testing for the whole formulation, these pesticides can be 100, 200, 300 times more toxic. So that's an issue that many scientists have raised, to say it is unscientific just to test for one ingredient and not all the ingredients in a formulated pesticide. So, for instance, in the US, there's about 1,400 registered pesticides, but they do not have comprehensive testing for the actual ingredients that are sold and used in farming and used on our food.
0: You know, we look at ourselves today, and the level of illness in our society, especially in developed countries, is incredible. A lot of people say, okay, it's what we're eating, it's how we're living, it's our lack of exercise, it's in the water, it's in the air, it's in the plants, according to your book. What part does pesticides play in the ill health of America, and what are some of the signs that pesticides are at work doing damage?
1: There is a lot of scientific evidence, and there are hundreds of scientific papers showing that the smallest amount are causing problems. So, as you're saying, in the United States and generally in the developed world, we're seeing an increase in a whole range of diseases,
0: yes,
1: particularly chronic diseases as we age, but we're also seeing a whole range of diseases such as the autism spectrum of disorders in children, ADHD, attention deficit hyperactive disorder, and a whole range of other problems. You know, the other one is the schizophrenia, bipolar group of diseases as well. We're seeing rises in those, and we now have very good science linking them to the smallest amounts of pesticides in our foods.
0: Now, you keep saying the smallest amounts, and that brings us to myth number two that you identified in your book, The Myths of Safe Pesticides. We're talking with Andre Loy, the author of that book. You say that the residues are this is what the government says. This is what the industry says. The residues are too low to cause any problems. I've heard this many times. What is wrong with that statement?
1: Well, it's not based on science. What they do is they feed animals the pesticides, then they look at their body parts, and it gets to a point where they say there's no observable adverse effect. And then they will reduce that amount by a factor of 100 to 1,000 as a safety margin, and then they say that is so low that it can't cause any harm. But what we know with many chemicals, and this includes pesticides, that when we reduce them to these very low levels, they work like hormones. They start disrupting our hormone or endocrine systems. They work like synthetic estrogens, or they can block the male hormones, androgens, or they can block other hormones in our system. And this is particularly important for the developing fetus and young children, because it is the smallest levels of hormones that send signals to the genes to start developing parts of the body, such as our limbs, such as our reproductive systems, our brains, our nervous systems. And this disruption can be as low as parts per trillion. And for people to understand what a part per trillion is, if I was to get one drop and put that in three Olympic

0: swimming pools full of water. That's a part per trillion. And we know now that many of these chemicals at that level can interfere with the way that the hormone system signals genes to develop properly. So this is an immense problem with children, and we now know that many of the behavioral problems and health problems that we're seeing later in life are due to exposure to the smallest amounts of pesticides. And this gets back to the whole issue of how they set the maximum residue limits or the average daily intake. When they extrapolate the NOEL, which is the no adverse effect level, down by 100 or 1,000 times lower, it is not scientific, because we know that many of these chemicals at parts per million can be relatively safe, but at parts per billion and parts per trillion, they act like hormones.
1: Wow.
0: So unless they do the testing at these low levels, they have no scientific data. It's a data-free assumption that these extrapolations are safe.
1: So you're saying that when we have become the victim of the toxicity of pesticides, it may not mean that when we sit down and eat something that was sprayed that we'll have a stomach ache or a headache. It may show up years later in our body's ability to maintain health within itself.
0: Exactly. And I think one of the best examples of that is asbestos. Asbestos is not toxic in the traditional sense. You could technically eat a bucket load and not get poisoned, but you just need one speck in your lungs. And, you know, say 30 years later, you could get three fatal diseases, lung cancer, mesothelioma, asbestosis. So this is the whole issue with toxicity, that, yes, you won't drop dead or get a stomach ache or a headache from eating it, but we know now that the smallest amount can lead to a whole range of diseases years and years later.
1: Okay. Myth number three here, and I've heard this one talked about. Modern pesticides, they say, rapidly biodegrade. You spray them on there, it rains on them, they fall to the ground, in just days or months, they're gone. True or false?
0: Well, once again, I'll say that is false, because if these pesticides rapidly biodegraded, why do we need to have maximum residue levels? The fact is that over 70% of the foods in the USA have pesticides in them, so they don't biodegrade. The other part of the myth is we know that many of these pesticides, and I give the example of organophosphates in the book, when they do biodegrade, they form these metabolites that can be 100 to 300 times more toxic. So, yes, they're biodegraded, but now they're far more toxic. And the regulators are not testing for these metabolites to see how toxic they are.
1: And, of course, myth number four, the government is protecting us. You identified that as a myth. The government is protecting us. What are they doing in Washington or in Sydney or wherever the places are that protect us? Are they not seeing what you're seeing?
0: Unfortunately, the regulators are ignoring a huge body of very good peer-reviewed published science, and they're really only looking at the studies that are submitted to them by the manufacturers. And this is a major problem. In fact, we'd actually call it a conflict of interest.
1: Yes.
0: We have hundreds and hundreds and hundreds of studies showing the adverse effect caused by these pesticides, and these studies are being ignored. And this is a major concern. When these studies come out, the regulatory authorities should be taking them seriously.
1: Yes.
0: And investigating them properly, but they just tend to dismiss them and only look at the studies that are submitted by the manufacturers.
1: Okay. All right. And we know what they're going to say. Absolutely. We'll take a short break. And when we come back, more with Andre Loy. He is a longtime organic farmer in Australia and president of iFoam. And his book is called The Myths of Safe Pesticides. And the next myth will probably surprise you. So stay right where you are.

0: time.
1: My, you guys are in great voice. Thank you for singing so beautifully. Okay, Kids Bible Club, tonight we continue to hear from our members about their favorite Bible text. Henry, I think it's your turn this week.
2: Thanks, Pastor Perez. My favorite Bible text is the very first one in the Bible, Genesis 1:1.
1: Okay, let's all open our Bibles to that passage. Henry will read the text and

0: and tell us why it's important to him.
1: Genesis 1:1. In the beginning, God created the heavens and the earth.
0: Wow, Henry, very impressive reading.
2: I wanted to sound like one of those preachers on TV.
0: And you did. So tell us, why is that verse so important to you?
2: Because of monkeys.
3: Hey, Henry, been looking in the mirror lately?
0: Thank you, Hannah. Let's let Henry talk now. You'll get your turn.
2: Yeah, Hannah, let's let Henry talk. Anyway, the other day I was reading about monkeys and dinosaurs, and the book said that dinosaurs roamed the earth millions of years ago and that humans were once monkeys.
3: Some still are.
0: Thank you, Hannah.
2: But the text and the other texts in Genesis say that we didn't come from monkeys. God created us. I like that better. I'd much rather have been created by someone who loves me instead of just becoming me after I was a monkey or something strange like that.
0: Well put, Henry. I agree. God is our creator. Genesis 1:1 reminds us of that fact. Give Henry a big hand for his great reading and lesson.
3: Oh, very funny.
4: Jesus wants to be our friend. He has placed in our hearts a desire to share our deepest secrets and brightest hopes with Him. This program was brought to you by the Children's Ministries Department of the General Conference of Seventh-day Adventists. Welcome back to the program. I'm your host, Charles Mills. Our guest today is Andre Lowe. He has written the book, The Myths of Safe Pesticides. And he is telling us that we are not being told the whole truth and nothing but the truth when it comes to what we're putting in our body. We've identified some myths here. All agricultural poisons are scientifically tested to ensure safe use. Well, maybe from old tests, but not from new ones. The residues are too low to cause any problems. That's not true because it takes an incredibly small amount to do damage. Modern pesticides rapidly biodegrade. Not so much. They just transform themselves into Frankensteins doing other things. And the government is protecting us. Well, no, not exactly. And the fifth myth here, Andre, is we will starve to death without pesticides. Now, I've heard this from the mouths of well-meaning people who, by the way, are selling pesticides, don't you know? What's the truth behind this?
5: This is actually the greatest of all myths, that we have to have these pesticides in our food. We now have very good evidence that good organic practices can get equal to higher yields as conventional agriculture. And one of the best examples is the Rodale Institute in Pennsylvania. Yes. They've been doing a field trial now for over 30 years, and they can show that their organic fields get higher, equal to higher yields than conventional. Particularly in the drought years, they can get up to 30% higher yields than the conventional. There's other studies, trials in Wisconsin, in Iowa, that are showing exactly the same. And particularly in the developing world, with traditional farmers, they tend to have very low yields. And when we teach them good organic practices, we can get substantial increases in yields. And one of the examples I give is a meta-study done by the United Nations Environmental Program and also the United Nations Conference on Trade and Development. And they looked at 116 projects in Africa in 24 countries. It was over 5 million acres and 1.9 million farmers. And they found on average where these farmers were taught good organic practices, they had 116% increase in yields. And this takes these farmers from part of the year where they go without food to having substantial food surpluses that they can sell. It brings them out of poverty into prosperity. They can send their children to school. And particularly the daughters, if they have enough money, right. They'll only send the sons and they won't send the daughters. If they have more money, they can send the daughters and educate them. They can build nice houses. They can afford decent clothes and they can socialize and they get this whole sense of community. We find the children now returning back to the villages because they have a future. And it just changes their lives. And we know that from our own organization, working with hundreds of thousands of farmers, that we can do this quite simply.
4: Now, this is 116% increase, and that is increase in yield over not using anything or using pesticides.
5: We actually have data showing that we can get higher yields than when they use pesticides.

0: fertilizers as well. The 116% is with the traditional system, which is where they don't use anything. And when we teach them how to use compost and get good insect and weed control, that they can get these yields. But where we have comparison studies also, where they're using fertilizers and pesticides, the organic is coming in higher.
1: Wow.
0: And significantly, they have to usually borrow money to pay for these fertilizers and pesticides with organics to make compost. It's an opportunity cost. They can do it on farm. So at the end of the year, they actually have substantially more money in their hand. It makes them prosperous.
1: Well, Andre, this could actually save lives in India because of all the suicides, because of the debts that farmers are receiving and building up because they're using all this bought material.
0: Exactly. And India is a very good case. The issue of the thousands of farmers that commit suicide because of the debt they have at the end of the year, they just need to have 1 year of crop failure, and they're in so much debt that many farmers take their own lives. No organic farmer has taken their lives in India because the fact that they get higher yields, they're more resilient. They, particularly in drought years and bad rainfall years, they actually get higher yields than conventional. And also because they're not going into debt, they maintain their prosperity. So we see no suicides with organic, whereas we're seeing this epidemic of suicides with the GM and conventional farming.
1: Now, of course, farmers will say, well, that's all fine and good, but you can't spray manure from an airplane. It is harder to do organic than conventional. Is that true?
0: No, it's not. It's about redesigning the system. And when you redesign it properly, it's actually easier. This is a paradigm shift, and farmers have to rethink their system. If they want to do it as what we call substitution farming, where they're substituting organic inputs for conventional ones, then it can be harder. But when we start bringing in agroecological systems and start using functional biodiversity and build ecosystem services into the farming system, there's a lot less work and a lot less inputs needed to get high outputs.
1: And have you found this personally in your farming there, in your area of, in Australia?
0: Yes, exactly. I've been farming for more than 40 years, and my own system is set up that way. So my cost structure is considerably less than my neighbours and my colleagues. And the money that I earn at the end of the year is substantially more than they earn.

0: Well, you know, on this program, we have talked a lot about health and nutrition and eating the right kinds of foods. It sounds like we're adding another layer of protection here, another layer of benefits when you choose to get organic food, when you choose to grow organic food. You know, nutritionally, the food may be the same between a conventional or organic, or maybe it's not. But I can tell you one thing, the long-term effects are very different between organic and conventional. Am I on the right track here?
1: Exactly. And even nutritionally now, we have some very good data. There's a study that was just published 2 months ago by the University of Newcastle, and this was the most comprehensive meta-study ever done. They compared over 243 samples where they could actually compare like with like.
0: Yeah.
1: And they found on average organic does have higher nutrients, and particularly in antioxidants. Even the few studies that have come out saying there is no difference, those studies actually found up to 30% higher levels of antioxidants in organic food, but they just negated it because they didn't think antioxidants were important. I know.
0: Okay, tell that to a cancer patient. Well, our time has flown by. I have enjoyed talking with you. Where can people learn about your organization and your book?
1: Okay, the organization is www.ifoam.org, and the book is available from Acres USA, that's my publisher. It's on Amazon, and it's also on iTunes. If you just Google the myths of safe pesticides, it will come up where people can get it.
0: All right, let me give that address again, www.ifoam, I-F-O-A-M, and that stands for the International Federation of Organic Agriculture.

0: 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Appreciate your words of wisdom.
1: And thank you. I really appreciate talking with you.
0: All right. 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
1: We are back and we wish you a happy middle of the afternoon. We have to segment our days. Happy morning, happy worship service, happy right after lunch, and now happy a little later after lunch. And happy Sabbath indeed. This couldn't happen if it was not for the Sabbath. And we praise the Lord for the Sabbath day. When I was pastoring, my largest church was 2,142 members. And we would leave the house in the morning

About 6, and I'd get back home till about 11. We spent the whole day either in meetings or praising the Lord or worshiping. But I love listening to sermons on Sabbath. It is almost the best thing to do on Sabbath. Perhaps better would be visiting a sick and giving somebody some cheer. But other than that, listening to the Word of God is a wonderful thing to do. And the preacher of the Word of God is one who is the pastor of this church. He is the general of this particular pulpit, and we are just borrowing it from him. Our pastor, our friend John Lomakang, who I have known 41 years. Yeah, we were little children together. But when I was pastoring the Bethel Church in Brooklyn, he and Angie were dating, and Angie kept him on the straight and narrow then, as she does now. And I tease him because he said, "I used to sleep on your sermons." I said, "Oh, I got news for you. I sleep on you now." Well, not really. We have great respect for each other and great love for each other. And he is a preacher of the word and a fine singer. And he told me not to take too much time in introduction, which he does not need because he needs the time for his message. So I want to do that. Save to say that he is a man of God, a preacher of righteousness, a good and dear friend, and one who takes every opportunity to lift up the name of Jesus. His sermon today is entitled Termites. Yes, so do with that what you will. But it is Termites. And the song he's going to be singing is Had It Not Been For... Had It Not Been. It's just Had It Not Been. And I said, "John, you want me to sing for you?" He said, "No." So we're going to pray, and then we're going to turn the rest of the time over to our pastor and our friend, Pastor John Lomakang. Shall we pray? Father God, we just praise you and thank you so very much for the privilege we have of serving you. We thank you for the power of the word, and we thank you for the various talents that you have given your servants. We ask from you for Pastor John, heaven's very best, so that he can be not only a shepherd of the flock, but a feeder of the sheep. And we pray, dear God, heaven's very best for him. Bless us just now as we wait upon you in Jesus' name. Amen.

Let us pray. Our Heavenly Father, we begin by thanking you for not only the hill called Mount Calvary, but for the empty tomb. And Lord, now as we open your word, we pray that you will open our hearts to hear what the Spirit is going to say to the church. In Jesus' name I pray. Amen. If you have your Bibles, the scripture reading, I'm saying that like I'm in church on Sabbath morning, because we always say the scripture reading, and then often say, if you don't have your Bible, it's on the screen, but it's not on the screen today, so I hope you have your Bibles. What scripture reading can you use for a sermon entitled Termites? I've done my best to find one that I think is appropriate for the subject of consideration. It's very short, Psalm 11 and verse 3. Psalm 11 and verse 3. Very short scripture. If the foundations be destroyed, what can the righteous do? If the foundation be destroyed, what can the righteous do? It is quite out of the ordinary for me to preach on a subject that I know little to nothing about. Termites. Prior to studying about termites, my knowledge about termites can be summarized in one simple statement. Don't ignore termites. I had no idea that there was so much information about termites, David, until I began to research. And what I'm going to share with you today are the 8 most important things that I believe that I've learned about termites. And I hope that you can learn the very same lesson. Now, it is not my intention to give you logistical information about termites, although that will happen. But as a preacher, we can find spiritual parallels from almost anything. The scientists say, fact number one about termites. Termites are not all the same, the scientists say. And I quote, thus far, scientists have been able to describe more than 3,000 different species of termites, with hundreds more waiting to be researched. That's just termites. The scientists say, to mistake a termite for an ant will result in total loss of property. Summarizing, they say, make sure that you know what you are dealing with. Make sure that you can tell the difference between a termite and an ant. What kind of spiritual parallel can you get from that? And here's what the Lord gave to me. Because it looks like a termite does not necessarily mean it is a termite. Come on, say amen to that.

Everything that looks like and everyone that looks like a preacher of righteousness is not necessarily a preacher of righteousness. And as we get closer to the end, we've got to keep in mind that Satan has been preparing for his final push against the kingdom of light. He has been working and experimenting for 6,000 years. And if ever there was a time that he can duplicate and create somebody to look just like a preacher of righteousness, I would suggest to you today that Satan is at the height of his game. Ellen White says in the book Darkness Before Dawn, page 36, paragraph 1, she says, Antichrist is to perform his marvelous works in our sight. So closely will the counterfeit resemble the true that it will almost be impossible to distinguish between them except by the Holy Scriptures. In other words, if you have not discovered or determined that that's a termite and that's an ant, and you go based on the way you feel, you can easily be deceived in this day and in this generation. We just came back from Washington, D.C., and we saw clergy of every hue, of every conviction, of every walk of life. And I want to say to you, Satan has, and I'm not saying that any particular preacher there was a deceptive one, but I can almost guarantee you when the Bible says many false Christs and many false prophets will arise, this is the day and age where many false prophets and many false Christs have arisen. And the scientists say that they could not conclude that it is or isn't a termite until they took the time to do the research. One of the dangers we face in drawing conclusions today about things that we haven't taken the time to do the research on is that we are easily deceived when we are taking the opinion of somebody else, especially when it comes to the truth of God's word. If ever there was a time that the people of God need to be people that are in their Bibles researching the word of God for themselves, 2015 is the hour. What do you say? This is the day and age where deception is at an all-time high, and it amazes me that we have so many Bible translations. You can have a Bible on the iPad, the Android, the Samsung, the laptop. You can have many translations that at the click of one button, you can do 40 hours of research. How can there be so much knowledge and so much ignorance at the same time? Because a lot of people are taking the word of somebody that said they did the research. We live in an ignorant society because most people come to the conclusion about what they believe based on someone else's research and not their own. This is the hour to get into the Bible for yourselves. Do your own research. Know what the Bible says for yourselves. Be like those in the New Testament church. They search the scriptures daily to see for themselves whether these things were so. This is the hour to get into the Bible ourselves. We live in an ignorant society. Not because the knowledge is not there, but because people don't want the knowledge that is there. You do that exam. When I was on the plane, I just was on fire this weekend. You know, I always say it's either you are on fire for the Lord or you will be on fire by the Lord. I choose to be on fire for the Lord. And so when I get on the plane, my wife says, well, who are you sitting next to? She always asks me when she's not going with me, who are you sitting next to? And I always tell her that I witnessed to somebody that I sat next to, because I believe that if God allows somebody to sit next to me, they ought to know that I work for somebody that's mightily important. Amen? My God does not have an economic problem. My God is not concerned about the Pope's next move, not concerned about the Pope's next visit. My God declares the end from the beginning and from ancient times, things that are not yet done. Come on, say amen, somebody. So when I sit down next to, I sat down next to a Baptist man just on this last trip. And he said, what do you do? Lord, don't ask me that question. What do I do? Let me tell you what I did. So it's not what do I do, but what am I about to do is the real question. So I took him through. I took him through Daniel 2, Daniel 7. I took him through America's history from 1776, Declaration of Independence, 1781, Bill of Rights, the fall of the Roman Empire.

1798, the rise of America during the Roaring Twenties, the return of the Vatican City to Rome, well, not the return, but the giving and the gifting of the Vatican City to Rome. And when I was all done, he began to ask questions. And he says, now I'm a Baptist, but I want to say you gave me a whole lot to think about. Amen. Amen. Amen. One plants, another waters, but God gives the increase. God will never bless a Bible study you never gave. We got to get to the place where we test everything that we accept for ourselves. When King Saul tried to get David to accept his research about good armor, David's response was, I cannot walk with these, for I have not tested them. So David took them off. Anything that we have not tested, we got to take it off. Any truth. We have a lady in our Sabbath school and her husband. I don't want to point out them by giving you their names, but I'm always amazed at the end of our Sabbath school class. And right now we're studying United States in prophecy. Some folk go to churches. They don't hear about that stuff. You come here, you're going to hear about it. The United States in Bible prophecy, Rome in its final movements, the Antichrist. I said the Antichrist. That subject is being voted out even in some of our own pulpits, but not in this one. And every time we get into our Bible study, you know what she says at the end of the class? She said, Pastor, every time I open my Bible, I'm always erasing what I used to believe and putting in what I now believe. The entrance of God's Word brings light. What do you say? And Satan likes ignorance. You know why? Many are going to be lost not because the information is not available, but people don't want the information. And there's a text in Acts chapter 17, verse 30 that says it this way. The times of ignorance God winked at, but now commands all men everywhere to repent. These are not ignorant times, and I must say God is no longer winking. What do you say? Information also, though, does not necessarily mean that it translates to salvation. Because Paul says in the book of Timothy, 2 Timothy chapter 3, he says, we live in a generation that will ever be learning, but never able to come to the knowledge of the truth. Ever learning. You can learn a lot, but never be able to come to the conclusion about truth. Brad Walker that I was traveling with told me something very interesting about the Smithsonian Institute, the Smithsonian Museum. And he said he found out that you can go to the Smithsonian Museum, and if you spend 1 second on each exhibit, it'll take you 18 years to see everything in just that one museum. That's not counting the Aerospace Museum. That's not counting the Library of Congress. We are inundated with information, but the information that we need is from God's Word. What do you say? This is the only information that is going to take us from where we are to where God wants us to be. Listen to some statistics. Every day, 500 years worth of videos are watched on YouTube. And I can almost guarantee you most of them are not religious. More than 7 million songs are downloaded every day on iTunes. I can almost guarantee you most of them are not religious. When I was growing up, television used to go off at midnight. Come on, anybody remember that? You young folk, relax. Television used to go off with the national anthem. Remember that? Dan, dan, dan, dan, dan. Not anymore. The devil got wise. Now it's 24/7. And then add to that Twitter, Facebook, Snapchat, Instagram, on demand. See, we no longer use technology. Technology uses us. But that was Satan's plan. Darkness before dawn. Page 36, paragraph 2. Ellen White says, Satan employs every possible device to prevent men from obtaining a knowledge of the Bible, for its plain utterances reveal his deception. That's why it always amazes me. When I see young folk in church on their phones, they leave here just as ignorant as they came. And they're not looking at Bible texts in most cases. But that's what the devil's plan is. Get them into the mode where their devices control them and not they control their devices. And if you don't know who's in control of these devices, let me give you an example. iTunes, iPad, iMac, I. Somebody's in charge of what's going on behind the scenes. Listen further. We complain when our cable box and

a satellite and our internet stops working, don't you think God complains when the church is not working? Amen. Amen. What we have forgotten is the Bible always works. If you get connected to the Bible, there'll never be a power outage in your life. Hallelujah. We are so content with our cell towers, we have forgotten about our strong towers. You ought to say amen to that one. That's deep. Verizon, Sprint, and AT&T will break you financially, but we won't ever get a bill from God for the minutes we spend in our Bible. Isn't that nice? Young people, it's time to stop sending texts and start reading texts. Do like the Thessalonians. The Bible says the Word of God effectively works in you who believe. The reason why you don't see the Word of God transforming lives is because it's on the shelf. It's not in the hearts and lives of young people today. Now, some older people fall in the same category, but I want to tell you, the devil is not upset about how many Bibles you have. He's upset about how many Bibles you read. I've said this years ago, but it fits right here. The devil, if your Bible is falling apart, chances are your life isn't. But if you're walking around a brand new shiny Bible, the devil's not upset with you at all. Right? He don't care about how many translations you have. He's concerned about your translation. People talk about all the translations I have. Well, what difference is it making to you? One person once said, he said, it used to take me 2 years to wear out a Bible. Somebody said, well, that's good, but how long does it take for you to wear out a Bible now? Some people have never worn out their Bibles because their pages are still stuck together. That's why scientists say, well, not the scientists, but until you get connected to your Bible, you'll never know the power that is in your Bible. This is the hour to unplug your devices and plug in your Bible. Found a very interesting fact about termites. Scientists say that termites are the most successful group of insects on earth. Termites. Listen to why they say that. Termites operate in unity. You think we could learn something from termites? The scientists say termites don't work alone. Although each has the same ability, they work most effectively when they work in groups. Do you wonder why the devil likes to keep us from being unified? Because we are most effective if we can work in unity. They go on to say their colonies range in size from a couple of hundred individuals to enormous societies with several million individuals. And this blew my mind. They said termites... the queen termite have a lifespan as long as 50 years. Don't worry about it. You'll recover on Monday. But here's my point. If termites could operate in unity, why can't the people of God operate in unity? You know why? You know why termites operate in unity? Because they have a common goal. They focus on something other than themselves. They don't eat each other up. They focus on something else to eat. If we can chew more freshly on the Word of God, we too will be a more unified people. That's why David the Psalmist says how good and how pleasant it is for brethren to dwell together in unity. Now, I want to say this. Sometimes I travel and people give me pamphlets. And just this weekend, I saw somebody was giving out a yellow booklet there in Washington, D.C. And on the front, it had the title, Present Truth. Now, let me make a point. No matter how present your truth is, a lack of unity will always undermine your present truth. Because people want to see what the truth has done for you, not just what the truth says, but what the truth has done for you. If the truth has done nothing for you, it's going to do nothing for me. And the only way I can know how the truth has impacted your life is if I see the difference in your life. Anybody can preach a sermon. One old African-American lady told me, she said, the devil can preach a good message. He just can't live it. And I said to her, man, that's common sense. She said, no, it's not common sense. If it was common, everybody would have it. So it's not what we say that's a threat to the devil, but it's how we live. And some people say, now, what is the General Conference going to do about the lack of unity in the church? Well, the Bible says unity is not the concern of those who are at the top. Unity should be your concern. As far as it is possible with you, be at peace with all men.
I don't need somebody to tell me from the Jesus.

concede that I need to be unified if I get on my knees every day, amen, somebody, and study God's word every day and put my pride aside and work on settling my difference between, like they did on the day of Pentecost. I believe in preparation for the latter rain, we got to do what they did for the early rain. We got to get together and stop striving about who's going to be in what position. And the only position we all need to be in is on our knees. Amen. Saying, Lord, if you're going to get me in, do whatever you need to do to make sure I get in. But there's so much struggle nowadays. I don't even want to mention it. Women's ordination. I don't even want to mention it. There's so much political maneuvering post-General Conference to almost guarantee that it gets passed the next time. God is going to indict some of our brethren for the hours they waste and the monies that they put. Instead of saving souls and giving evangelistic series, we invest money to fight against each other. Amen. Lord, have mercy. Doesn't make any sense. And I'm not throwing stones. I'm a part of the organized church. I'm an ordained pastor, but I don't always like what I see. And I've been raised by a mother that's very vocal and a dad that's very vocal. I was not raised in a quiet family, but I've taken that for the Lord. I want to speak out on behalf of those things that are right and those things that are true. And we are not in the position where we can close our mouths when we see the sword coming. As I said many years ago, and I say it again, your blood is not going to be on my hand. I'm going to tell you what you need to hear. So when the time comes, the Lord said, did you say? And I said, I did say. But all the time we waste, all the time we waste. If termites can be together, why can't the people of God remain united? You know what I've discovered? When you look in the animal kingdom, and I discovered this about animals, animals and insects, they get together in their groups and they all have a common goal. They work together. And they look alike. All termites look alike. Except for when the scientists discover that there are 3,000 different species. They all look the same to me, right? A termite is a termite. But I've discovered this. Humans are the only part of God's creation that look alike, but are vastly different on the inside. That's why being a Christian is not a design, it's a choice. We got to choose. We've got to choose to be what God wants us to be. The most miserable person in the end is going to be that person that never really enjoyed Christianity and never really got to enjoy the world. I want to enjoy this thing called Christianity. What do you say? God, talk to this group over here. They think I'm ignoring them. I want to enjoy this thing called Christianity. Can you say amen over here? God wants us to enjoy. If he came to give us abundant life, why am I trying to find abundant life outside of Christ? You can't find it. You're not going to find outside of marriage what God intends to be only in marriage. And just in case you don't think it's joyful to be a Christian, the Lord says, at my right hand are joys forevermore. Third thing I learned about termites is termites attack living things. Termites like to attack living things. The scientists say termites like healthy things. If there's no life present in it, termites are not interested. Termites don't eat dead things. Termites don't like rotten things. One of the reasons why Jesus was attacked, because Jesus is the living word. And here's my point. If you have a living Christian experience, you can guarantee that you're going to be attacked by Satan's evil angels. Let me qualify that. I'm concerned about Christians that have never been attacked. If you live in a world where termites are and you are a piece of wood, and you walk around saying, I've never been attacked by termites, and they don't think much of you. Am I telling the truth? You see, if you're no threat to the devil's kingdom, he's not going to attack you. He's going to walk right by you. That's why termites, and the other thing about termites don't like plastic. If you're plastic, you'll never have to worry about the devil ever attacking you. People say, I never had a conflict. I don't have any problems at all. Well, my Bible says all those that live godly in Christ Jesus shall suffer persecution. Jesus is the light of the world. There are no was statements about Jesus, except he

was on earth at one time, and he will be coming back to get us. What do you say? But everything about Jesus is and is. He is the way. He is the truth. He is the life. He is the living word. Anything based on the light of God's word will be attacked. Don't be surprised if you believe the truth and you get attacked. Don't be shocked. Sons and Daughters of God, page 280, paragraph 3. Servant of the Lord says, those who will not accept the last solemn message of warning sent to our world will pervert the scriptures. Then they will attack the character and make false statements in regard to the faith and doctrines of those who advocate Bible truth. They're going to attack your character. I meet a lot of Christians, but just bring up a topic they don't agree on and see how long they remain Christians. Like Danny was talking about, you're under the law, you're under that burdensome thing. You know, either we are law-abiding Christians or we are breaking the law. We are law-breaking Christians. I'd rather be a law-abiding citizen than one that's violating the law of God. But just bring up those topics and you'll begin to see how genuine people really are until you touch the thing that seems to be darling to them. And then you'll discover how deep their Christianity really goes. Fourth thing I learned about termites. Termites look for the vulnerable. Termites are subterranean. They start at the foundation and work their way up. Are you ready? They begin at the foundation and work their way up. And I would suggest to you that termites are running loose in America. They have been eating away for decades at the foundation of our religion. They have been eating away, chewing up the foundation of marriage. They are digesting the foundation of our freedoms. Termites never work to strengthen. They always work to weaken. And by the way, when you're in your home sleeping, termites are busy eating your house while you are asleep. That's why Peter the Apostle says, now it is high time to awake out of sleep, for now is our salvation nearer than when we first believe. Termites are amazing creatures. And their chief purpose is to weaken the structure gradually. Let me say that again. They don't weaken a structure immediately. One statistic says if a termite starts to eat a 2x4 that's 9 feet long, it'll take 50,000 termites 8 to 9 weeks to finish that piece of wood. They weaken it gradually. They weaken it how? Gradually and silently they work at the foundation. In our church, the devil has caused some people to be off track and off of God's agenda and off of God's program. And slowly but surely, those things that are truth, the whole truth and nothing but the truth, Satan has been working to slowly but gradually weaken the foundation. I got a letter from a young man. I still have the envelope at home on my desk. A young man that he sent me a letter. He said, I used to be Adventist. I no longer believe in inspiration. I don't believe in the necessity of the judgment. I don't believe in the 2300 days. And so he said, please send me your conclusions about your position on the 2300 days, the judgment. And so I said to my wife, I am not putting anything in writing and send to anybody. So with all this technology, I said, let's go on the internet and try to find his phone number. Sure enough, the Lord allowed me to find his name and phone number. And I called him and he said to me, you know, you're the first pastor to respond. I sent letters to the BRI and the GC and that pastor and this president and nobody would talk to me. I said, well, tell me your position. I said, are you Adventist? He says, no, I used to be deceived. I'm no longer deceived. I said to my wife, this is going to be a doozy. So I said, well, tell me your position. Why don't you think there's going to be a necessity of the judgment? He said, didn't the Bible says that when we are in Christ, we pass from death to life? Of course it says that. That means you get off a death row and you get on life row. Amen. That don't mean you're in heaven yet. Amen, somebody. Amen. You got to start walking a new life. That's why you got to watch out with these translations you read. In the NIV, there's Romans chapter 12, I believe, Romans chapter 8.
It says, there is therefore now known condemnation to those who are in Christ Jesus.

You know what they took out? They took out the second part, who walk not according to the flesh, but according to the Spirit. You got to walk differently when you are in Christ. So he said, now what about, he said, so he began, I said, now, okay, you don't believe in judgment. And he said, what about the text? For the time has come that judgment must begin at the house of God, 1 Peter 4:17. What about that one? Well, you know, that doesn't apply to us. What about we must all appear before the judgment seat of Christ? Well, that does. What about God shall bring every work into judgment with every secret thing, whether it be good or... Now, you know, after about six texts, he got angry. I said, no, the problem is not that the Bible doesn't teach the judgment. The problem is you don't believe it. And because you don't believe it does not negate the truth of God's word. And you know what he said to me? You know what SDA, he said, you know what SDA mean? SDA means sad, deceived, and arrogant. That's what it means. I said, no, that's what it means to you. SDA means I'm getting ready for Jesus to come. And he got all arrogant and loud. And I said, honey, the Bible says avoid foolish and unlearned questions, knowing that they do gender strife. And I hung up the phone really slowly so he wouldn't hear the dial tone. Until eventually, sometimes you got to know when to hold them, when to fold them, know when to... I'm telling you, don't argue with people that don't want the truth. Because they want to argue. They don't want the truth. My good pastor, C.D. Brooks, I always make references. Look at my sermons to that man. He's a man of wisdom. He said, don't spend money chasing the devil's rabbits. God wants us to use our energies in these last days to strengthen the foundation, not to weaken the foundation. Satan will work as gradually as he could until the foundation is so weak that it just falls apart all by itself. And so many that were among us have gone out from us and are attacking the foundation of the Sabbath, the spirit of prophecy, the state of the dead, the 2300 days. That's all right. If you want to be lost, that's fine. I'm going to hold on to God's truth and I'm going to make it by God's grace into that eternal kingdom. What do you say? Amen. I don't care about who don't want it. I want it. And truth is truth. Like my good friend Chris Hudson said, truth is the truth whether you like it or not. Did you know that the Sabbath has been under a weakening process for nearly 6,000 years? I listened carefully to Pope Francis's heavy emphasis on climate change and how important it is for us to be stewards of this earth. And I heard something in that. Let me tell you something. When you read the Bible and when you read the writings of Ellen White, can I say that here? When you read the Bible and when you study the writings of Ellen White, my wife and I read every day. Together, patriarchs and prophets. We're going now through the Exodus. When you read words of inspiration, your mind is so calibrated that somebody may hear climate change and you hear something altogether different. When I heard climate change, because of the knowledge that I had by studying God's word, I said, uh-huh. The impact on the climate is another phrase that is the entering wedge into the introduction of Sunday legislation in America. Now, that may sound like a stretch, but let me qualify what I said. Are there fires in California? Yes. Are there fires and floods all over the world? Yes. Are there earthquakes? Yes. Are there storms and tempests? Yes. Are the seas and the waves roaring? Yes. Whether you believe there's climate change or not, something's melting in the north. This entire world is falling apart. All of creation is groaning. Even creation itself needs to be rescued from the sinful climate of this earth. So when he begins to call on the world, saying that we have a common goal, we have a common cause, that every one of us must do our part to preserve the earth. Now, I don't believe in messing up. I don't believe in mowing down grass and burning up things. I do believe that each one of us has a right of stewardship to the things that God has gifted us with. But the Lord is not coming back to live down here. He's want us to go and live up there. Amen, somebody. Seems like we want to get some nice green grass for the Lord when he comes back. He's not walking down here. Almost made me want my New York hat. He ain't walking down here. We walking up there. Amen, somebody. But I listened to what he said, and when I came home, I said, I knew there was a quote. Listen to what Ellen White says, Maranatha 176, paragraph 5. She says, there is calamity by land and sea. Property and life are destroyed by fire and flood. That's a fact. But she says, Satan puts his interpretation upon these events.

And they, leading men, think as he would have them that the calamities which fill the land are a result of Sunday breaking. Thinking to appease the wrath of God, these influential men make laws enforcing Sunday observance. They think that by exalting this false rest day higher and still higher, compelling obedience to the Sunday law, that the spurious Sabbath, they believe that they are doing God's service, when in fact, they are doing Satan's service. Can I be clear? Got to keep in mind all this infatuation of Pope Francis. God bless him. He's a nice gentleman. I'm not attacking his gentlemanness. I'm not attacking his kind heart. He's probably got family and people that love him. I'm not attacking that at all. But he represents an earthly representation of a satanic power from beneath. That's the system he stands upon. That's a fact. That's not speculation. The dragon gave him his power, his seat, and his great authority. That's a fact. We gotta let Babylon be clearly seen. If Babylon is not clearly revealed, how can we call people out of something that we have not said anything about? We don't even talk about that in the Adventist Church hardly anymore. We hear sermons on Sabbath that sound like T.D. Jake wrote it. Or Joel Osteen. Sermons that massage the saints. I don't want to massage anybody. I want to wake you up. Amen? Jesus is coming again. We ought to preach the message that has been entrusted to us. We have to keep in mind clearly that this very day that's being pushed by Rome, they didn't just begin pushing this. They began hundreds of years ago. From pagan Rome to papal Rome, the transition there. Read it in history. You know what I like? I could get among men that are highly intellectual in the halls of Congress. God said, John, you belong here. Now, I don't want to be a congressman. That's not what I mean. But these men that are movers and shakers and they are hired to develop laws that govern and direct our nation, they need to know about what prophecy says. So when I sat down in the chamber there with that congressman, I was not flinching in the face of his authority. As I said to the prime minister there in St. Lucia, my wife and I were invited into his... He's the president of the country of St. Lucia. When I walked in, he says, how come you're not afraid? I said, sir, I must say with respect, I answer to an even higher authority. Amen. And he looked at me with a stern face, and then he broke out and said, I like that. But you know why he invited us there? Because he said, I travel all over the world. This is when we went down to St. Lucia. He said, I travel all over the world. And when I come home, I want to have peace and quiet. And when I turn on my television, I want to watch something that makes sense. And I watch 3ABN. Amen. The network that is not just Christian programming, but we make sense. But a lot of people don't know. A lot of Roman Catholics don't know. And I talk about my family. 99% Catholic my family is. But many of them don't know that Rome openly admits what Christian leaders refuse to admit. Here it is. The Catholic Church admits that Sunday is not based on the Bible. Here's the fact. Just one of the quotations. Reverend Stephen Keenan, the Doctrinal Catechism, page 174. Here's the quote. Have you any other way of proving that the church, that's the Roman church, has power to institute festivals or precepts? And here's what the Roman church says. Had she not such power, she could not have done that which all modern religionists agree with her. She could not have substituted the observance of Sunday, the first day of the week, for the observance of Saturday, the seventh day, and get this, a change for which there is no scriptural authority. Rome says that, but Pentecostals say, I could find a verse. Rome says, keep looking. It ain't in there. You want to hear the rest of the story? Tune into A Sharper Focus on Wednesday night. I'm dealing with that right now. The first day text in the New Testament. Only 12 of them. 8 have to do with the resurrection. You only have 4 shots to find a new day of worship, and it ain't in there. It ain't in there. Amen? If you love me, keep my commandments. So now, with all this bad news, is there any good news? Well, there are 3 good things about termites, and here they are. Motorhomes don't have termites. The scientists say that termites go after things that remain still.
termites count on their targets to remain un-

moves. Movement is the greatest weapon against termite infestation. Come on, Advent movement, say amen. It's time for Seventh-day Adventists to get rid of this idea that we are a church. We're not a church. We are a movement. Amen. Church, God never intended for this to be static. He wants us to be alive, a living organism on earth. This church ought to be moving and shaking and reverberating with the truth of God's word, unashamedly echoing from north, south, east, and west. The best message to get the world ready for the coming of the Lord. The three angels' messages. What do you say? This is a movement. Satan does not want us to move. That's why he creates so much internal conflict. You know, you can only move if you both agree in the same direction. All these issues that we are fighting with is hindering our direction. And if you don't believe he's trying to do the same thing to us that he did to the children of Israel. They were in the wilderness 40 unnecessary years. But God's not going to let that same thing happen to us. Come on, somebody, say amen. He that shall come will come and shall not tarry. That's why we have to get back to what Paul the Apostle says. Brethren, I do not count myself to have apprehended, Philippians 3, 13 and 14. But one thing I do, you could hang around on that issue and argue all you want. But one thing I do, forgetting those things that are behind, reaching to those things that are ahead, I am going to press toward the goal for the prize of the open call of God in Christ Jesus. What do you say? And let me make it clear about the goal. The goal is not to make it to heaven. The goal is to be more like Jesus. Some people just want to get to heaven. Lord, hurry up and come and take us to heaven. And they are as mean as a bulldog with five heads. You ain't going nowhere. You got to learn to love each other down here. Come on, say amen. God's not coming back to take people up into heaven that haven't settled their issues between themselves. Some folk, I'm trying to narrow this down by being kind. I'm just going to say, some Adventist folk think that because we have a clean colon that our hearts are clean. Amen, lights. You better be careful. Vegetarians, I tell you, when those vegetables dry, they go up real fast. You better have more than a diet. You better have a clean heart. Come on, say amen. David didn't pray about a diet. He had the right diet, but he asked the Lord. He said, purge me with hyssop, and I shall be clean. Wash me, and I shall be whiter than snow. He said, create in me a clean heart, O God, and renew a right spirit. We need some folk with right attitudes. Stop being police at potlucks. Some people... visitors come and they barely get to know what the church teaches. Yes, is there any butter in there? Ain't nobody going to hell for butter. Amen. But they'll go to hell without Jesus. You better be concerned about the Jesus in you rather than the butter in that. Get our calibrations right. And some folk are so sour, some Adventists need to go someplace where they can learn how to be joyful. David knew it. He said, restore to me the joy of your salvation. If you've got the truth, you ought to notify your face. Let your life, don't be giddy, but you ought to be excited about the message God has given to you. When you become a sentinel, Ellen White uses that phrase, sentinel. She says the Adventist church has been put in the world as a sentinel. You know what that means? You guard the gate from any intrusion of darkness. We forget what we've been called to do. You guard the gate from any compromise of the doctrine that stands on God's word totally. Watchmen. You got to be awake. You can't come to church with an attitude. You got to come to church with the right spirit. Pray for God to create in you the right spirit. But until you realize and admit that you are defenseless against Satan's termites, you'll never pray the prayer that David prayed about the need for a new heart to be created. And by the way, God does not want us to recite the verses. God wants us to allow those verses to permeate and find a living spark of life in our hearts that we may experience really the transforming grace of God. What do you say? Got one more. Got two more, actually. Termites avoid trees that have been scorched by fire. Whew. You didn't get it.

Scientists say that even if a tree is slightly scorched by fire, the termites lose any interest in attacking their tree. A tree that has been touched by fire is the best defense against a termite attack. Do you think that's why the Lord says to the church in the last days, buy of me gold tried in the fire? Do you think that's why the Lord allowed the cloven tongues as a fire to fall on the church in the early stage at the inauguration of the church? Let me tell you something, brethren. We are all in need of the transforming touch of heaven's fire. We need to pray for the Spirit of God to come and burn out all the old stuff and make room for the new stuff. Termites will look at that scorched bark on the base of a tree and instantly lose any desire to even be near to it. If our lives were filled by the Spirit of God, there'll be transforming experiences in our lives, and people will know that we have been touched by the consuming power and the presence of the indwelling Christ. You know, I tell you what, a Christian that is on fire for the Lord can't help but to allow his or her light to shine. In Selected Messages or Special Testimonies, book 3, page 265, paragraph 2, she says, speaking about the day of Pentecost, the appearance of fire, what does that mean, signifies the fervent zeal with which they would labor and the power which would attend their work. The fire doesn't just mean to get out the old. The fire means God has not called us to be waiting for his coming. God has called us to work for his coming. He hasn't called us to wait. That's why I'm so glad about the Pastor C.A. Cadet. We are so giddy happy at 3ABN about the blessings on the go. We are looking for things to do about how to get this gospel out. That's why when we appeal to you about supporting, we're talking about investing in something that will not fail. Amen. The gates of hell will not prevail against the gospel. Amen. You want to invest? Invest where moth and rust does not corrupt and steal, and thieves cannot break in to steal. We need the cleansing fire of the Lord. Can the church say amen? Amen? We need the sanctifying fire of the Lord. We need the fire to proclaim the gospel with such a conviction that somebody would hear what you say and say, I got to have whatever you have. My wife and I went to a car rental place there. I forgot. We tried. I don't even know where it was. A few months ago. Where you pick a place, that's maybe where we were. And the young lady walked up to the counter. I walked up to the counter. The young lady said, what brings you here? And there was some big religious convention that was going to happen in the town. She said, oh, are you part of Pastor So-and-so's convention? I said, no. They said, well, what are you? I said, I'm here to preach at a different church. I'm going to do a concert. I'm speaking in the morning, do a concert in the evening. I'd like to invite you to come. She said, what do you do? I said, I'm a pastor. And I gave her a Bible study. And the young lady stood there, forgot all about even checking me in. She said, my wife said, what's wrong? She said, I have not met anybody in a long time that is so on fire for Jesus like your husband is. She said, I know I got to work, but I just want to hear more. I just want to hear more. Amen, somebody? Amen. The reason why people don't want to talk to you because you're not saying the right thing. Don't talk about us. Talk about Jesus. If he is lifted up, he'll draw all men to himself. That's what he said. That's what he told me. Amen. Praise the Lord, sister. And the last thing I learned about termites, this is powerful. This is called complete protection. Say it together. It's called what? Complete protection. The scientists say if a house has been infested by termites, the best remedy is to completely cover that house and fumigate it to destroy every termite on the inside. Now you might think, now where's he going with this one here? This is simple. There's only one cover that we need to fumigate the sin in our lives. We need to be covered by the blood of the Lamb. Amen. There's a whole lot of sin in your life and in my life and our lives and in God's house. But we are saying, Lord, we cannot do anything about this sin infestation but to be covered by the blood of the Lamb. David the psalmist says, blessed is he whose transgression is forgiven, whose sin is covered. The church needs to be covered. We don't talk about that. You hear some first day people talking about who's your covering. Study the Bible. If you're not covered by the Lord, you're working for yourself. Am I telling the truth? You got to have coverage. You got to have heaven's coverage. Life insurance, fire insurance, and Holy Ghost success insurance. God will cover us. The songwriter was well when he said,

not to be taken seriously. If you think the issues in the church are too small, you need to wake up. If you think conflict is too small, you need to wake up. If you think all the things that keep you from being a faithful Christian is too small, you need to wake up. Jesus can get the termites out and the Holy Spirit in if you simply allow him to come in. God bless you. Let us pray.

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0: The most challenging and at once the most important activity in the lives of people all over the world is to be in meaningful and happy relationships. But all too often, what God meant for harmony and symphonic communication turns to frustration, fear, and despair.
1: We're not suggesting that marriage, parenting, and other important relationships work only in perfect environments. 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
0: Through this program and in our new book, Real Family Talk, we accentuate the need to live with the reality of imperfection and to facilitate God's ideal for our growth and happiness.
1: Over the years, we've received a number of questions from viewers of our television shows, magazine columns, and on our social media pages. Many are about relationships. 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
0: And this season on Real Family Talk, we're also addressing them and offering our prescription for healthy relationships. So let's take a look at today's question. Unhappily married. I never thought this would happen to me, but I find myself very unhappy in my marriage. My wife and I just don't communicate well. And when we do, we yell at each other and there is a lot of tension between us. We don't seem to be compatible and have very few interests in common. How can such a dysfunctional relationship survive? This cannot possibly be healthy for our children. I don't believe God expects me to stay in such an unhappy relationship. What do you think?
1: Okay, so I'm hearing several things in this question. One, I'm hearing a lot of yelling.
0: Yes.
1: And screaming at each other. That's what we call a danger sign.
0: Yes.
1: In relationships. The other thing that I'm hearing in the question is this relationship doomed? You know, are we going to make it? But I'm also hearing somewhat of a resignation that it's not possible for this relationship to make it.
0: Yes, and I heard some other things as well. I heard, is this good for our children? This couldn't possibly be good for our children. And if it's not good for our children, then we probably should not be doing it.
1: Right. And so we make leaps in relationships.
0: Yes.
1: Based on the society in which we live in, which is what I call a microwave society. We want quick answers. We
0: Yes.
1: want quick fixes. We want it immediately. And when it doesn't come, we're ready to discard
0: Yes.
1: The relationship. And relationships are not like trash.
0: Well,
1: you know?
0: Yes.
1: So we have to take them a little bit more seriously.
0: Yes.
1: So the whole issue of the screaming and the yelling, as I said earlier, it has to do with a danger sign. And we see this in the marriage literature as what we call a red flag.
0: Yes.
1: That when we have what we call
0: irreconcilable differences.
1: There's another word that we use, which is our interaction.
0: Okay.
1: Our couple interaction.
0: Yes.
1: How we relate to one another,
0: the way we talk to each other.
1: If it's very negative,
0: Yes.
1: it is a huge danger sign. And you know what, it's what we call a dynamic factor.
0: Yeah.
1: It is something that can be changed.
0: Well, it's more than what we call. It's what the researchers in marriage and family call a dynamic factor. And a dynamic factor is an issue that actually can be changed. And most people who are in distress in their marriages is not because of, what's the other factor?
1: Static factors.
0: The static factor is not because of static
1: be
0: factor. Things that can't be changed or can't be easily changed, like who your parents were, when you got married, who you got married to, that's a static factor. That's in the past. Most of the issues are based on dynamic factors, which can be changed.
1: And we need to mention that one of the static factors is personality and temperament.
0: Correct. You marry someone and they have a personality and they're going to have it for life. Now, keep in mind that every person has a personality, a temperament. You know, they're sometimes synonymous, but not exactly. And basically what we're saying is that every temperament is different and every temperament has strengths and growth areas. So, you know, any human being that you marry will have strengths and growth areas. And so you are bound to find challenges regardless of who you marry. Now, there's something that the person asking the question

0: said, and that is it healthy to stay in this kind of relationship? Our answer is no. It is not healthy to stay in that relationship. But our answer of no, it's not healthy to stay in that relationship, doesn't mean that you need to exit your relationship. What you need to exit is the negative spiral that you've developed for your marriage. So what do? Elaine usually says something that I really like, and why don't you say it at this time? If you could read my mind, you like to say, I refuse to be in an unhappy marriage.
1: I refuse to be in an unhappy marriage. And so I have several options before me. Currently, the society that we live in, we think that the only option when we're in this type of interaction in our relationship is to leave the relationship, is to get a divorce. And what I like to say is we have a third option.
0: Sure.
1: We can either choose to live with what's wrong and what's messed up, or we can choose to change
0: what we're doing. Yes.
1: We can change what we're doing because I am determined to not be in an unhappy marriage.
0: Yes.
1: I want to have a happy marriage. I want to have a good marriage.
0: So what do I do?
1: And I refuse to be divorced.
0: Yes.
1: I don't want to be that statistic.
0: Well,
1: now, mind you.
0: Well, here's the deal. I'm sorry. I'm sorry for interrupting you. And you know, I'm going to give you back your time. And that is, if divorce is an option in marriage, we're going to take it.
1: Yeah.
0: And the reason we're going to take it is because marriage is so challenging that if there is an exit, we're going to take it because of the pain. So divorce cannot be an option in marriage. What you need to understand is that you need to manage the relationship, or if the issue that you're dealing with is above your pay grade, it means that you don't have the skills to handle it. Well, take it to someone who does.
1: Right.
0: Isn't that what we do every day? I mean, I've never tried to go into my garage and try to take out my own teeth or try to handle my teeth.
1: Right.
0: I'm not a dentist.
1: Right.
0: I go to the dentist.
1: Right.
0: You know?
1: Right. So you don't say, oh, I have a toothache. Let me just knock my teeth out.
0: Let me just knock
1: myself.
0: Them out. So if your marriage is not going well, it doesn't mean that you should just discard it or try to fix it yourself. If you're not an expert, and almost none of us is when it comes to our own marriage, even if this is the work that we do, we need to go to someone else who can be objective and help us to rationally manage the distress that we're experiencing in marriage.
1: Absolutely. Is this marriage doomed? We'll talk more about that after a short break. Meanwhile, if you have a question for us, please share it now as posted on your screen.
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0: Peter and John were called in by the chief priests and elders about their preaching. They tried to defend their actions, but the leaders were very hard on them. They were commanded not to speak or teach in the name of Jesus. After further threats, they let them go. Peter and John went back to their own people and reported all that the chief priests and elders had said.
1: When we heard all this, we immediately raised our voices in prayer to God. The entire group prayed for Peter and John. We prayed for God to give boldness to these two humble servants. Such intense prayer I had not experienced for a long time. After we had prayed, suddenly the whole place was shaken.
0: People were filled with the Holy Spirit, and Peter and John went out and gave witness with great power and grace. They witnessed throughout the land about the resurrection of their Savior.
2: In our ministry to families, we often get questions on marriage and relationships. We have addressed them in our new book, Real Family Talk. Today, we're addressing a question from a spouse who says, "Does God expect me to stay in such an unhappy relationship?" Wow. That's a loaded question.
3: Yeah, it's a loaded question, and yet one that we get often.
2: Yes.
3: From people. Because when we feel the tension in marriage,

0: people are dealing with infidelity, with abuse, with domestic violence and all of that. We're not saying that people should exit those relationships either. We're not giving a prescription for anything. But we are basically speaking about relationships where...
1: You mean we're not giving license for
0: We're not giving license for
1: them
0: anyone
1: to exit because
0: to exit their relationship because of that either. Yeah. But what we want to be clear about is that our prescription, as you will, that we're talking about are for the 85 to 95% of people who are in what is called good enough marriages.
1: Good enough marriages.
0: Their marriages are good enough to be saved if they are willing to do something different.
1: You know,
0: if they're willing to make changes.
1: You know, one of the things that we need to point out here is that most marriages that end in divorce, most couples that end in divorce, are in good enough marriages. You know, it's like having a car and just because, well, it didn't start this morning, we're going to junk it. Well, we don't. You know, perhaps it needs a new battery or it needs a new starter or something. And so we fix it. Fix the car. We don't just get rid of it. But marriage is the same. And you know what? Leading up to a healthy marriage is just like a car. You know, you don't wait until your car is falling apart to take it to the mechanic for service. Quite frankly, I take my car in, our car in, on regular intervals for service.
0: I'm
1: for
0: so
1: what
0: glad
1: reason?
0: You do that, because our poor car would, you know...
1: It would be dead by now.
0: Yeah.
1: Okay. Well, the same thing with many marriages. They're dead because no one is servicing them. So we're yelling, we're screaming at each other. One of the reasons for that is because we haven't learned new skills of relating in a way that will enhance our relationship.
0: Yeah.
1: So when we don't learn new skills, we don't go to a marriage conference, we haven't gone to a tune-up with a counselor. And by the way, going to a counselor is like going to the dentist. You know, you go to the dentist. People who have good teeth, good dental health, go to the dentist at least twice a year.
0: Or to the doctor for an annual checkup.
1: Absolutely.
0: You know, we want to make sure that we're functioning well. It's the same thing for our relationships. One of the things that we need to do more of in our relationships is that we need to recognize how the fact that we have a good relationship.
1: Yes.
0: So we need to change our attitude.
1: Yes.
0: One of the things that I hear this guy saying is, you know, we're always yelling at each other.
1: I think it's a woman. I think it's a woman who's saying, you know, this marriage is not
0: guy
1: working.
0: or gal.
1: Most of our questions come from women anyway.
0: Okay, I'm not going to debate that, but it was a man.
1: Anyway, it was a man.
0: I'm just kidding. But there's a dysfunctional attitude.
1: Yes, there
0: about
1: is.
0: Their relationship.
1: Yes, there is.
0: And that is another red flag.
1: Yes.
0: When we're talking about relationships, when I perceive my relationship to just be awful. You know, so if I wake up every day and I say, oh, my goodness, this marriage is a horrible marriage, well, I'm going to have a horrible marriage.
1: Yeah.
0: So going back to what I was saying earlier about I refuse to be in an unhappy marriage.
1: Yes.
0: And I'm committed to staying married for a lifetime.
1: Yes.
0: Well, I'm going to do whatever I can to make sure this marriage is going to be happy. Yes. So I want to every day begin to see my marriage in a positive light.
1: Absolutely.
0: I want to wake up and say, you know what? I'm in a great marriage with some challenging times. It's a psychological thing that we begin to say to ourselves, I'm in a great marriage.
1: So our self-conversation, and it may not be a great marriage. It may not be a great marriage. So we can say perhaps I'm in a good marriage.
0: Okay, start with good.
1: I'm in a good marriage
0: with
1: some bad times.
0: Yeah.
1: Instead of a bad marriage with some good times.
0: Right.
1: Because that's what we want.
0: Right.
1: What is the trend of our relationship? Is it positive or is it negative? Because we need to be growing every day.
0: It's like looking at the glass half
1: full. Is it half full or half full?
0: Half full.
1: Yeah, so it's all about perspective. It's all about attitude. It's all about, well, if you are an optimist, then the glass is half full. What you're looking at is the assets that you have and how you can build on those assets to have a stronger relationship.
0: Right.
1: So here's what we wanted to say, that most people are in good enough marriages. But for them to remain viable, you have to be investing in them every day. So I need to ask myself, instead of saying, man, if my wife could only change, we would have a great marriage. How about me? I can't change my wife. I can, or my spouse. I can only change myself. What if I say to myself, what can I give to my spouse today? What can I do to convey value? What can I do to communicate to my spouse that I love her, that she's special to me? What can I do?

0: that would change my approach in my relating to you in a way. Let me go back to the beginning of the relationship when I was doing all these things to make you feel that I
1: valued
0: you.
1: And I'm so glad that you brought that up, because what we do know is that every time there's a disagreement, an argument, there is an unmet need.
0: Yes.
1: There's something that I'm missing. There's a hole. There's a gap.
0: Yes.
1: Now, we also want to add to this conversation
0: that
1: we all grow up with certain gaps, certain needs that were unmet.
0: Well, our families weren't perfect.
1: Correct.
0: Our parents weren't perfect.
1: And we come into marriage expecting
0: the other person to fulfill
1: our mate to meet those needs.
0: Yes.
1: Right? So there we go with the whole issue of unmet expectations.
0: Indeed.
1: And we haven't even necessarily conveyed these needs to our loved ones, because some of us don't even know that we have them. We
0: Correct.
1: Just have this ethereal concept, a notion of what marriage is and what it's going to bring for us.
0: Yes.
1: So it goes back to what you're saying, which is, what can I give in this relationship? How can I meet the needs of my spouse?
0: Yes.
1: That's a little difficult, though. I want to be honest.
0: Yes,
1: from a psychological perspective, that if I feel that my love tank is empty.
0: Let's talk about that then.
1: We'll talk about that when we come back.
0: Okay.
1: After the break, we'll share 7 things you can do to bring happiness into your home. Stay with us.
2: Can a mother forget the baby at her breast and have no compassion on the child she has born? Though she may forget, I will not forget you. See, I have engraved you on the palms of my hands.
3: As you know, the economic downturn has caused much financial distress. From lost jobs to foreclosures, the pain is real. Even our retirees have felt the pinch. One-year bank CD rates have plummeted from 7% to 1% in the last decade. That's an 86% cut in CD income. If you need more income and are in the 70 to 80 age range, then I have good news for you. Our typical charitable gift annuity payment rate is about 6 to 7%. And the rate is locked in for the rest of your life. If you'd like more information, call me today at 888-339-PLAN.
0: Today on Real Family Talk, we're answering questions we've received on relationships as featured in our new book, also called Real Family Talk. And today's question is from a spouse who asks, how can our dysfunctional relationship survive?
1: Well, we said we were going to give 7 tips.
0: Yes.
1: So we want to start giving those tips. And the first one is, change your attitude and expectations about your marriage. So as we've been saying all along, that our attitude about our marriage, our expectations need to be adjusted.
0: Yes.
1: You know, we need to start thinking positively, looking at our marriage through positive lenses.
0: Yes.
1: And also changing our expectations. What can we realistically expect from this relationship?
0: Well, let's go to point number 2. Admit that there are no perfect relationships because there are no perfect people. So how is your marriage going to be perfect if you're not perfect and the person you're married to is not perfect? I mean, we seem to have a disconnect between those two expectations. Oh, and they lived happily ever after. How are you going to live happily ever after if you're not perfect and the person you're married to is not perfect? There are no perfect marriages because there are no perfect people. So admit to yourself that this is so. This is a reality. And we keep things in perspective.
1: And we grow and we learn from each other.
0: Absolutely.
1: And so maybe today you didn't meet my expectations, but I'm going to share with you what those expectations are. And we keep trying.
0: Correct.
1: And we recognize that we're both imperfect.
0: Correct.
1: And so we're not always going to
0: correct
1: 1,000.
0: Correct. And what I like to do at this point is share a text. The text found in James 1:19, for everyone should be quick to listen, slow to speak, and slow to be angry. That's what God says. That's a great principle for making marriages work. Quick to listen,
1: slow to speak, listen first, talk second.
0: Everyone should be quick to listen, slow to speak, and

0: slow to be angry. If everyone in any kind of relationship, but especially in marriage, were quick to listen, slow to speak, and slow to be angry, we would have great relationships, at least better than the ones that we have right now.
1: All right, so number three.
0: Number three.
1: Be intentional about doing something for your spouse every day that communicates to them that they are precious to you, that they're valued. This is really important.
0: Absolutely. I mean, every time we do something for someone else, it changes us.
1: Absolutely.
0: It changes how we feel about that person because we feel responsible.
1: Yes, and you know what? And you know, truly it is better to give than to receive.
0: That is a biblical
1: and
0: principle.
1: And too often we hold back.
0: Yes.
1: From affirming one another.
0: Yes.
1: Because we're afraid we're not going to get it in
0: and
1: return.
0: We think that if we affirm the other person, they're going to begin to take us for granted.
1: They're going
0: to begin to take us for granted.
1: Right.
0: And so we are afraid of that. And so we're always self-protecting.
1: Yeah.
0: We're self-protecting ourselves. And the more we protect ourselves, the less we allow ourselves an opportunity to really enter into intimate relationships.
1: It creates a barrier.
0: Absolutely.
1: To intimacy.
0: Well, let's look at number four.
1: Number four. Ask yourself.
0: What you can do differently to bring happiness into your home and do something about it.
1: Mm.
0: What can you do to bring happiness into your home?
1: What can I do?
0: What can I do? It's not about what can my spouse do, but what can I do? I can think about at least five things that I can do every day to add value to my relationship. I'm going to share some right now so that we can be real here. Number one, I could say something nice to my spouse when we wake up in the morning. Well, I could say, isn't it wonderful that we're alive? I can say, can we pray together? And then pray a prayer of blessing for your spouse. Thank you, God, for this wonderful woman that you've given to me. Thank you, God, for this wonderful man that you've given to me. I mean, two things right there. Number three, cook breakfast or prepare breakfast for that person. Imagine you're preparing something for that person immediately. There is value.
1: You know what I love? You know what I love? I love it when you pray. In the morning, we pray together.
0: Yes.
1: And when you pray and you say, you know, Lord, help me to give Elaine what it is she needs today.
0: Give Elaine what she needs.
1: And then afterwards, you'll say, sweetheart, what is it that I can do for you today? What is it that you say?
0: What is it that you need from me today?
1: What is it that I need from you today?
0: What is it that you need from me today?
1: That is so powerful to me. Really, I mean, I'm being transparent here, but it just softens me.
0: Yeah.
1: You know, it makes me think, you know, well, I want to also ask you the question.
0: Absolutely.
1: You know, mind you, I wish I had thought about it.
0: No, but the Bible says it. Love begets love. You know, if you feel love, you want to love back. So one great thing you can ask your spouse, I mean, we're talking about doing something of value. Ask them every day when you wake up, sweetheart, what can I do for you that would make a difference?
1: Yeah.
0: That would make you feel
1: loved. And it makes me feel cared for.
0: Yes.
1: That you're thinking about me.
0: Absolutely.
1: That you care about me. So number five.
0: Number five.
1: Make some time every week just to have fun with your spouse. People, keep having fun.
0: You know what? It's not brain surgery. It really is not brain surgery. People think, oh my, what is the secret to have a great marriage? And in jest, I often say, it's still a secret. But no, there's more than just a secret. Here's the reality. It's not brain surgery. Find out what your spouse likes and do it. And do it again. And do it again. And keep doing it.
1: Mm-hmm.
0: If it's not illegal and it's not immoral, remember, this is to give honor and glory to God. If we are people of faith, then our faith should inform the marriage that we're in. And marriage was not created in a vacuum. It was created by God. God was intentional to give humans marriage as a gift to enhance their realities.
1: But there's something else that you always say with that. Find out what your spouse likes.
0: And do it.
1: And do it.
0: But there's another half.
1: There's another side.
0: The other half is equally as important as the first half, and that is find out what your spouse doesn't like and quit doing it. It's really not brain surgery.
1: Right. Why do we keep doing the same thing over and over again?
0: Expecting?
1: You know, making meatloaf, and you don't like meatloaf.
0: Right.
1: I'm going to keep making it, hoping that maybe after 20 years, you're going to start liking meatloaf.
0: Well, you know, I don't know. We
1: vegetarian meatloaf,
0: we keep doing the same thing over and over, expecting a different result. Someone once said, if you keep doing what you've always done, what you're going to get is what you've always gotten. So you want something new? You want to enhance relationship? You need to choose to do something today that would add value to the other person. Don't ask if they could only change. Ask, what can I do to convey a different

0: wonderful.
1: So we're talking about having fun.
0: Yes.
1: People date, and we love dealing with premarital couples because they're always coming up with creative and fun things to do. Yes. And they love telling you about their activities. You know, when they come into their sessions, they're saying, after we leave here, we're going to go do the park, or we're going to go do something like that. And then we get married and we stop having fun.
0: Yes, we do.
1: I'm really confused about this.
0: Yes.
1: You have to keep having fun. You know why? The more we have fun, the easier it is to deal with our differences.
0: To talk about our issues.
1: Tensions,
0: yes.
1: And to talk about our
0: issues. Because we're happy.
1: Right.
0: And when we're happier, it's easier to deal with the bad stuff.
1: Yes.
0: I mean, we don't want to bring up the bad stuff when we're not getting along.
1: Right.
0: So let's look at number six.
1: Yeah, number six.
0: Number six. Make the time every week to talk about your schedule and be sure to share with your spouse anything that will be different than your regular schedule. Well, what you're doing here is anticipating problems, anticipating. Well, all of us live our lives based on cycles and based on schedules. And if something is going to change, then we need to convey that so that, you know, it's not a surprise to the other person when you don't come home at a certain time or something happens differently. Let's be kind and courteous. You know, when we were dating, we were always sharing with each other what was going to change, what was going to be, oh, I can't make it. You know, you're quick to say that when you get married. You think, I don't have to say anything. I'm a big grown man. I don't have to check in with anyone. That's nonsense. That's nonsense. When you're married, you have more responsibility. Number seven.
1: Number seven. Last but definitely not least, be quick to apologize for causing pain to your spouse, whether what you did was on purpose or by mistake.
0: Yes.
1: You did something wrong, say I'm sorry.
0: Absolutely.
1: And mean it.
0: Absolutely.
1: You know, if someone says, ouch, it means they're hurt.
0: That's
1: and
0: right.
1: It means that you need to apologize.
0: And the truth of the matter is, all of us will need to apologize in our relationship because all of us will do something wrong. Thank you for joining us today. For more on Real Family Talk, watch past programs on our website. Connect with us on Facebook and Twitter. And read more questions and answers in our new book, also called Real Family Talk.
1: And join us again when we'll talk more about strengthening families and inspiring hope.

0: What's the matter with you?
1: Tanya, that's what's the matter with me.
0: Your best friend Tanya? Have a little tiff, did we?
1: Little? Just the fight of the century. Do you know what she did?
0: I have a feeling you're going to tell me.
1: She wore my favorite sweater the other day and got a big stain on it.
0: You let her wear your clothes?
1: And then she said the stain was already there and it was my fault.
0: Does what you're wearing right now belong to someone else?
1: I am never going to speak to her again.
0: Well, that might be hard because she's coming to your birthday party on Sunday.
1: Then I'm going to uninvite her. Let me use your cell phone.
0: Wait a minute. Weren't you listening in church last week? Pastor Quanto said that if we hold a grudge, if we stay angry at someone, it can make us sick.
1: Well, he's right. Tanya makes me sick.
0: I think you're missing the point here. You're gonna make yourself sick by being angry and not forgiving little sweater girl. The preacher said that we can get stomach aches, headaches, even lose sleep when we're angry. That's not healthy.
1: Well, what would you do if someone borrowed your sweater and got a big stain on it?
0: I don't lend my clothes to people. That's creepy.
1: Okay, what if it was your baseball glove? What if someone broke it and then blamed it on you?
0: I guess if someone broke my glove, I'd be pretty mad, but I don't want to be sick, so I'm thinking I'd have to decide which is more important, my glove or my health.
1: Sam, you're pretty smart for a dumb kid. Can I borrow your red jacket?
0: No.
1: Just for the party?
0: No way.
2: 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During Creation Week, he established a health plan for every creature on earth. 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

0: this is Mr. Nick with Wee Kids, a good little radio program to help us to get to know God or to know Him better through His dear Son, the Lord Jesus Christ. The way, the truth, the life. There's only one way to eternal life, to knowing God, to heaven, to having your heart washed cleaner than clean, and that is through the Lord Jesus Christ. The only way. Youngster, if you don't know that good news, you're getting it now, straight from the Word of God, through We Kids here. And I am delighted that you're listening. This means you, Kimmy. How you doing, sweet kid? Matani, hello to you. Nice to have you listening. Gracie, thank you very much for the picture. Hi, Grandma. Nice to have you listening, and Grandpa, too. And speaking of the earlier generation, Peyton and Heather, the four-year-old twins, are listening at Grampy and Grammy's house, too. Oh, look at their smiles. Nice to have you listening, Peyton and Heather. Michael Jr. and Elizabeth, these are big kids who are in college, and Dad is listening at work. Hello, Pops. Don't let me distract you, but it's nice to have you listening. Malcolm and Mahila, hello to you. Hi, Grandma, here too. Isaac, Ethan, Amos, Anna, and Evangeline, otherwise known as Evie, greetings to you, and hi to you too, if I haven't said hi to you. Welcome to We Kids. Now, it was a sad day when Jesus died. The Lord Jesus Christ is the creator of life who gave His life to prove His love for us. But He didn't stay dead. He rose from death and He lives today. This is so very important. And this is where we're headed during the next few minutes of We Kids.
1: Our God is a mighty God.
0: Yes.
2: Shout with joy to the Lord all the earth.
0: Yes.
2: God is great.
0: Yes.
3: The Lord reigns.
0: Praise you.

0: praise. When I consider your heavens,
1: the work of your fingers,
2: the moon and stars which you have set in place.
3: What is man that you are mindful of him?
0: The sun

Praise the Lord. Praise the Lord from the heavens. Praise Him in the heights. Praise Him, all His angels. Praise Him, all His hosts. Praise Him, sun and moon. Praise Him, all stars of light. Any time is a good time to praise the Lord, and especially if you're a

0: kid, especially if you're a person who loves the Lord. God loves to hear praise from his children.
1: Mr. Nick, Mr. Nick.
0: Well, hi, Nikki.
1: Mr. Nick, he is risen.
0: He is risen indeed.
1: Isn't that good news?
0: Especially if you know the bad news.
1: What?
0: Well, it was awfully bad news when they killed the Lord Jesus Christ.
1: Oh, yeah, but Jesus is God. And he could have called a bunch of angels to kill those people who were trying to kill him.
0: Wait a second, Nikki. Jesus could have done that, but would he have done that?
1: Well...
0: You know, he gave his life. They didn't take it from him.
1: Oh, that's right.
0: Yes, he could have stopped his own crucifixion, but he planned to die. It was prophesied that he'd die. The Bible says that the scripture might be fulfilled.
1: From the Old Testament?
0: Mm-hmm. To pay that terrible price of sin.
1: Wow.
0: Nobody could do that but the Lord Jesus Christ. And he did.
1: To prove how much he loves us.
0: That's right. And although he did not call in angels, he did show his power of God that day.
1: How?
0: Darkness fell over the whole land.
1: Wow.
0: The temple veil was torn in two. The Bible says the earth shook, rocks were split.
1: Wow!
0: Tombs were opened and the bodies of saints came back to life.
1: Wow!
0: People were frightened. The centurion said, "Truly, this was the Son of God."
1: Wow!
0: And all this is before Resurrection Day, Nikki. The best was yet to come.
1: Then he is risen.
0: He is risen indeed. This is where we're headed during Bible time, little guy.
1: I'll be listening.
0: Quietly?
1: Of course!
0: All right, Nikki. Thanks for dropping by.
1: Sure. See you around, Mr. Nick.
0: Bye, Nikki. This is Christ-centered We Kids.

He's alive and doing well now, but it hasn't always been that way. Today's Bible time has two parts to it. The first part is sad about Jesus dying on the cross, but the second part has to do with his coming back to life. So be sure to stay listening for the second part of this. This is not exactly the Bible, but this is about the Bible, based on Luke, the 23rd chapter. After his trial before Pilate, Jesus was taken away by a group of soldiers. They made a man named Simon carry the cross they would use to crucify Jesus. There were also two criminals led out with Jesus to be killed. Jesus and the two criminals were taken to a place called the Skull, Golgotha. There the soldiers nailed Jesus to his cross. They also nailed the criminals to their crosses, one beside

beside Jesus on the right, and the other beside Jesus on the left. Jesus said, "Father, forgive them. They don't know what they're doing." The soldiers drew lots to see who would get his clothes. The people stood there watching. The Jewish leaders made fun of Jesus. They said, "If he is God's chosen one, the Christ, then let him save himself. He saved other people, didn't he?" Even the soldiers made fun of him. They came to Jesus and offered him some vinegar. They said, "If you're the king of the Jews, save yourself." It was about noon, and the whole land became dark until 3 o'clock in the afternoon. The sun was hidden. The curtain in the temple was torn into two pieces. Jesus cried out with a loud voice, "Father, I give you my spirit." And after Jesus said this, he died. The army officer there saw what had happened. He praised God, saying, "Certainly, this man was innocent."

after Jesus died on the cross, then some of those people who loved Jesus took his body and placed it in a tomb. The tomb was sealed, and Roman soldiers were sent to guard it. 3 days passed. The day after the Sabbath day was the first day of the week. At dawn on the first day, Mary Magdalene and another woman named Mary went to look at the tomb. At that time there was a strong earthquake. An angel of the Lord came down from heaven. The angel

went to the tomb and rolled the stone away from the entrance. Then he sat on the stone. He was shining as bright as lightning. His clothes were white as snow. The soldiers guarding the tomb were very frightened of the angel. They shook with fear and then became like dead men. The angel said to the women, "Don't be afraid. I know that you're looking for Jesus, the one who was killed on the cross. But he is not here. He has risen from death just as he said he would. Come and see the place where his body was, and go quickly and tell his followers. Say to them, Jesus has risen from death. He is going to Galilee. He will be there before you. You will see him there." Then the angel said, "Now I have told you." The women left the tomb quickly. They were afraid, but they were also very happy. They ran to tell Jesus' followers what had happened. Suddenly, Jesus met them and said, "Greetings." The women came up to Jesus, took hold of his feet, and worshipped him. Then Jesus said to them, "Don't be afraid. Go and tell my friends to go on to Galilee. They will see me there." Wonderful verse to remember, Matthew 28:6. "He is not here, for he has risen, just as he said. Come, see the place where he was lying."

talk about good news. Jesus died to take the punishment for our sin upon himself, to prove his great love for us. And then, because he is God, he rises from the dead. Wow! That's what Resurrection Day is all about. Better than Christmas. Resurrection Day is the day we celebrate the death, the burial, the resurrection of the Lord Jesus Christ. That is the most important thing in the life and the ministry of the Lord Jesus Christ. If he had not come back from the dead, we would be sunk. We would be dead ourselves in our trespasses. We would stay dead in our trespasses and sins, just as the Bible says. But no, God has made a way for us to have the sin washed out of our hearts. And that is through his Son, the Lord Jesus Christ. Praise his holy name.

0: Praise God for sending His Son, the Lord Jesus Christ, our Redeemer, who has bought our life with His own life. This is Bible-based and Christ-centered We Kids. Glad to be a part of
1: Keys for

Youngster, I hope you've caught the message of life during this past half hour of We Kids. We are dead in our sins. That's the way all of us start out. And yet, God buys our life through His Son, the Lord Jesus Christ, through His death, His burial, His resurrection on the cross of Calvary. And because Jesus Christ did these things, we can go from being dead to alive in Him. And that is the good news message of the gospel. Youngster, I hope you got that. I hope you've understood it. Each person starts out in sin. We miss God's mark of perfection, and we need to have that sin washed out of our hearts.

heart? It's only possible through Jesus Christ, who died in our place, taking our punishment on himself. And yet, he rose from the grave, and now we can say, he is risen. When someone says that to you, you say back to them, he is risen indeed. Good news. Mr. Nick here with We Kids. It's been good to have you listening and sharing this time with me. What is this? What is this? And it looks like he's got a rope hanging from it. How am I going to catch this? A little lower, please. How am I supposed to catch this? Would you turn it around, please? One more pass. Oh, boy. It doesn't look like he's coming back. One chance is enough. I enjoy walking. It's good exercise, youngster. Remember, youngster, God loves you. And I love you, too. I truly, duly do. And Jesus is risen. And you say, he is risen indeed. Praise him. Shalom.

0: presenting Your Story Hour, building for a better tomorrow. Today's story...
1: What's the matter with you?
2: Tanya, that's what's the matter with me.
1: Your best friend Tanya? Have a little tiff, did we?
2: Little? Just the fight of the century. Do you know what she did?
1: I have a feeling you're gonna tell me.
2: She wore my favorite sweater the other day and got a big stain on it.
1: You let her wear your clothes?
2: And then she said the stain was already there and it was my fault.
1: Does what you're wearing right now belong to someone else?
2: I am never going to speak to her again.
1: Well, that might be hard because she's coming to your birthday party on Sunday.
2: Then I'm going to uninvite her. Let me use your cell phone.
1: Wait a minute. Weren't you listening in church last week? Pastor Quanto said that if we hold a grudge, if we stay angry at someone, it can make us sick.
2: Well, he's right. Tanya makes me sick.
1: I think you're missing the point here. You're gonna make yourself sick by being angry and not forgiving little sweater girl. The preacher said that we can get stomach aches, headaches, even lose sleep when we're angry. That's not healthy.
2: Well, what would you do if someone borrowed your sweater and got a big stain on it?
1: I don't lend my clothes to people. That's creepy.
2: Okay, what if it was your baseball glove? What if someone broke and then blamed it on you?
1: I guess if someone broke my glove, I'd be pretty mad, but I don't want to be sick, so I'm thinking I'd have to decide which is more important, my glove or my health.
2: Sam, you're pretty smart for a dumb kid. Can I borrow your red jacket?
1: No.
2: Just for the party?
1: No way.
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4: 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Dad! 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
0: Presenting Your Story Hour. Building for a better tomorrow. Today's story.
5: I'm surely glad you're back, dear.
6: I've been gone only 4 weeks, and you welcome me back as a long-lost son.
5: Husband.
6: All right, long-lost husband. And I love it.
5: I've missed you, dear. I always do when you're away.
6: Seriously, I'm glad to be back. I missed you terribly. And little Adoniram... But being away from home is a part of being a preacher, I guess. By the way, where is he?
5: He's reading.
6: Reading? Oh, yes, I'm sure he is. Reading the dictionary. Three-year-olds usually do read dictionaries merely for a pastime.
5: I have a surprise for you, dear.
6: Hmm?
5: Adoniram! Adoniram! It's a real surprise.
6: Somewhat of a mystery, too, the way you're acting.
7: Daddy! Daddy!
6: Well, well, son. So you look normal. And I hope you are.
7: Oh, Daddy, Daddy, I'm glad you're back home.
6: Well, so am I.
5: Adoniram, get the Bible, dear. And you, my dear husband, had better sit down.
6: This must be some surprise.
5: Now, Adoniram, turn to anywhere in Psalms.
7: All right, Mama.
6: You want me to find the Psalms for you?
5: If he can find

0: dear.
1: Sure, sure, sure.
0: Have you got it yet, Adoniram?
2: Psalms 23.
0: Show your father how you can read, dear.
1: Read.
2: The Lord is my shepherd. I shall not want. He maketh
1: me. Ha ha ha, you fooled me. Almost. He has memorized that psalm.
0: Son, give the Bible to your father. Now, dear, you pick out some psalm.
1: Me?
0: Yes, you. Now see what happens.
1: All right. Now, here, son, read this, if you can.
2: He shall send from heaven and save me.
1: He can read.
2: God,
0: I taught
2: shall
0: him.
2: Send
1: since
2: forth
1: I've been away?
2: His
0: since you've
2: mercy.
0: Been away.
1: Reading?
2: And
1: at
2: his
1: only 3
2: truth.
1: Years old.
2: I will.
1: He surely will become a great man.
3: Hi there, boys and girls.
4: Teens, moms, dads, everyone. Welcome. I'm Aunt Carol.
3: And I'm Uncle Dan. As you could tell by our opening, we're going to hear about a very precocious little boy.
4: I wonder if he grew up to be a great man just like his father hoped.
3: Well, we'll find out. Our story is called Adoniram Judson.
0: These United States of ours came into being in 1776. 12 years later, there was born a very unusual baby. His name, Adoniram Judson. His father preached for the Congregational Church in Malden, Massachusetts. With keen interest, Parson Judson watched his son learn to walk and then talk. Adoniram, it was evident, had been born with a quick mind. Proof of this came when, at 3 years of age, Adoniram learned to read.
1: Reading? And only 3 years old. He surely will become a great man.
0: When Adoniram was several years older, something happened to show that he still had an inquisitive mind.
5: I'm hungry, Mother.
0: Well, dinner's ready right now, dear. Get your father.
1: I'm already here. Like Sister, I was hungry and came to find out when dinner would be ready.
0: Well, sit down then. I'll get the cornbread out of the oven.
5: Where's Adoniram?
0: Go call him, Sister.
5: Oh, Adoniram! Adoniram!
1: No, not here. Go to the door and call.
5: Serve him right if he missed his dinner. Adoniram! Adoniram! Can't we eat without him? I'm hungry.
0: Patience, my dear, patience.
5: I'm hungry.
1: We are not going to eat without your brother. I wonder where he is.
5: Him? Huh, he's liable to be anywhere.
1: Better put the food back on the stove, Mother, to keep it warm. We've got to find him. Now look down the creek. Nature lover that he is, he may be there, daydreaming as usual. Oh, there you are. What are you doing here?
6: Watching the sun.
1: Watching the... Take that hat off your face and look at me.
6: Yes, sir.
1: Now, what are you doing here?
6: Looking at the sun.
1: Don't you know that it's dinner time at... Looking at the sun? Through your hat?
6: No, sir. Through this hole. I made a little hole in my hat so I could watch the sun.
1: Oh, son, why do you do these silly things?
6: I read in a book that the sun moves around the earth, and I wanted to find out if it did.
1: Well, don't you believe what you hear or read?
6: Yes, Father, but I wanted to find out for myself. And I wanted to find out why it moves if it does. And it does. Moves through the sky from that direction to that direction.
1: Did you discover why it moves?
6: No, but I will, Father. I'll find out why.
0: Adoniram was good at nearly all of his subjects in school, but he was especially good at arithmetic.
7: Now, do you think you can work this problem?
6: Yes, teacher.
7: It's taken out of a college math book.
6: I can work it all right.
7: I'll be very interested to see if you can.
6: I finished the problem, teacher.
7: But did you get the right answer?
6: Yes, ma'am.
7: Let me see it. Oh, it is right. You're a genius, Adoniram.
6: I love to work arithmetic problems.
7: I'm going to give you another problem. Now, this is a hard one. I've never been able to work it.
6: I will.
7: I believe you will. Well, two men were going to the...

0: Well, good morning, Adoniram. Solved the problem yet?
1: No, ma'am, but I will.
0: Solve it yet, Adoniram?
1: No, ma'am.
0: Perhaps it's too hard for you.
1: No, ma'am. I'll work at it until I do solve it. I've got it, teacher. I got the answer.
0: You solved the problem?
1: Yes, ma'am.
0: Well, let me see. Looks correct.
1: It is, ma'am. I proved it.
0: Unbelievable.
2: Adoniram loved to study. He spent hours daily with his books. He could read almost anything in four languages, English, Greek, French, and German. So eagerly did he read and study that he became ill. For 12 months, he was forced to lay aside his books and go to bed. During that long year, his sister was his constant companion.
3: Well, brother dear, what are you going to be today? I mean, what do you want to be when you grow up? Yesterday you wanted to be a great statesman like George Washington. The day before that...
1: I know what I wanted to be, but I've changed my mind. I think I'll become a famous doctor.
3: You know what I think you'll be?
1: Nothing.
3: I think you'll be a preacher.
1: A preacher? Like father? No, thank you.
3: What's wrong with being a preacher?
1: Anyone can be a preacher, but I want to be something hard to be. Something not just anyone can be, or maybe even something no one else has ever been before.
2: At 16 years of age, Adoniram enrolled at Brown University. He was assigned to share a dormitory room with another freshman named Roger Pierce.
4: Welcome to Brown University, roommate.
5: The same to you, roommate.
4: The name's Roger.
5: My name's Adoniram. A-D-O-N-I-R-A-M.
4: Well, hi there, A-D-O-N-I-R-A-M. Now that we've got the formalities over with, I'll give you the lay of the land. This bed's yours and that one's mine. This chest of drawers is...
5: I want that bed.
4: Well, I said this one was yours.
5: Nope, that one.
4: Well, I was here first. I have squatter's rights.
5: But the first shall be the last and the last shall be the first.
4: Well, who said that, Socrates?
5: No, the Bible.
4: Oh, a parson, no less.
5: Well, parson or no parson, I want that bed, and I take what I want.
4: You stand ready to prove that?
5: Choose your weapons.
4: A duel, eh?
5: To the death.
4: You're all right, Adoniram. Shake.
5: Right. But remember, I take what I want.
4: My, this school year's gone fast. Why, it seems like just yesterday that you came into this room and took over, subdued me, and I've been your slave ever since. And now here it is, final exam week.
5: Well, hey, slave, shine my boots.
6: Sorry, sir, no shoe polish, master.
5: And who is whose slave?
6: Me.
4: Seriously, Adoniram, have you yet decided what you're going to be?
5: Well, I'm not going to follow my father's footsteps.
4: Oh, you don't like the ministry.
5: Well, I don't believe in it. I'm getting so I don't believe in religion, the Bible, and such things.
4: You've changed since the first day you came to the university.
5: Well, I've been reading, listening, observing.
4: Education does pay. By the time you graduate, you'll believe as I do, which is nothing, except in myself and my own prowess. God? No, there is none. Good comes from within. We have the power to create, to destroy.
7: Son, there is a God. Witness the wonders of nature, the marvel of existence, the ever-present spirit of good.
2: Where are you getting these wild ideas, Adoniram? At that university?
7: If they teach unbelief, then I say education is a thing to be shunned.
5: Roger, me boy, we are now seniors.
4: Well, have you made up your mind what you're going to do?
5: Have you?
4: Yes, I'm going to be a drummer.
5: Oh, a salesman, huh? Selling what?
4: It doesn't make any difference. Just so I travel. I want to see all of this beautiful country.
5: Hey, that's an idea.
4: Say, we'll get a job with the same company. Travel together. What do you say?
5: Oh, I'll think about it.
4: Today we graduate and get our degree. Adoniram, I'm going to Chicago. Are you coming along?
5: I'll let you know immediately after graduation.
4: We'll have a good time together.
5: That I...

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1: 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I started borrowing the albums. I love your stories very much, and I wish I had albums 1 through 5 for my very own.
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2: Adoniram Judson went to New York and finally secured a minor role in a theatrical production. The show soon closed in New York and went on the road, traveling from place to place, giving performances night after night in various towns. One evening, the group came to a small town hotel where they prepared to spend the night.
3: Well, our rooms aren't palatial like the big city hotels, Mr. Judson, but we try to make our guests comfortable.
4: Oh, this is a very nice room. I'm sure I'll be comfortable.
3: Yes, and I do trust you're not disturbed during the night.
4: Disturbed?
3: Well, you see, it's like this. In the room next door, there's a young man who...
4: is drunk?
3: No, he's dying. Doctor says he'll be gone by morning, and he's in considerable pain. But the walls are fairly thick, and I doubt if you'll hear anything through them.
4: I see. Well, I sleep soundly. He won't disturb me.
3: Well, good night, Mr. Judson.
4: Death. Oof, that's dreadful. And he's young, too, the man said. He'll pass away. To where? While I'm in here sleeping peacefully. Oof. What if it happened to me?
2: Adoniram lay down, but sleep did not immediately come to him. He rolled and tossed. Finally, however, he did go to sleep. A troubled, dream-filled sleep.
3: He's dying in terrible pain, and he'll be dead by morning.
5: There is no God. For God so loved the world that he gave his only begotten Son.
6: I am God.
3: He'll be dead by morning.
7: Son, why don't you be a minister and preach the gospel?
6: I don't believe in the Bible or God.
5: Believe on the Lord Jesus Christ.

0: The next morning...
1: Good morning. Did the young man pass away during the night?
2: Yes, he... about an hour ago. Could
1: I see him?
2: He's at the undertaker's.
1: Direct me there, please.
2: I'll take you.
1: Roger.
2: You knew him?
1: He was my best friend. 4 years through college. I'd like to stay here with him a few minutes. Alone.
2: Well, surely.
1: He's gone. Gone forever. Gone where? Heaven? Hell? Oh, if I could... If you could just speak to me from the grave and tell me where you are, where you're going, then I'd know where I'm going when the time comes. But I do know. The Son of God has told me. All I have to do is read it in His Word and believe.

0: Believe? Believe. I do believe. I must. The Bible is the truth. Jesus is the way, the truth, and the life.
1: You're quitting the show?
0: I'm going home.
1: But you're a good actor. You'll become famous. And what'll we do without you?
0: Oh, you'll get along all right. And I've got to go home. I've got to.
2: Oh, Adoniram, we're so glad to see you. We hope you're here to stay.
3: Well, for a while, Mother.
4: How about taking my place in the pulpit this week?
0: No, Father. I'm not a preacher, and I don't know that I ever will be.
2: It's a worthwhile profession, Adoniram.
0: Yes, I'm sure it is, but I'm not sure it's the profession for me. I just don't feel called to the ministry.
2: What are you going to do, son?
0: I don't know. I can't make up my mind.
4: If someday you were called to the ministry, how do you think you would recognize the call?
0: Well, I imagine I'd feel so strongly about it, I couldn't resist.
4: It could happen that way, but sometimes it doesn't. Sometimes God merely offers us the opportunity and expects us to make up our own minds without undue pressure.
0: Well, however it happens, if the call comes, I'll answer.
4: I think God is calling you, my son, to the ministry. The very day before you returned home, I had two visitors, teachers from Andover College. They came especially to urge me to influence you to attend Andover and prepare for the ministry. See? God is giving you the opportunity. He has opened the door, and he wants you to enter.
0: Yes, but Father, I don't feel called. I don't feel deep inside me that standing up in front of a congregation each week and preaching is what God wants me to do. I just don't feel it. However, I will go to Andover. And while there, I'll look for some way, besides being just a minister, to serve God and my fellow man.
2: Adoniram Judson went to Andover College. And while there, he became an earnest, sincere Christian. At Andover, Adoniram found many friends.
5: Adoniram! What do you think of this?
0: Of what?
5: This sermon. It's a printed copy by Dr. Buchanan.
0: Oh, well, I haven't read it. Tell me about it.
5: Well, Dr. Buchanan has been to India, and he tells of the great work done by William Carey, the first Protestant missionary to that heathen land. Just think of it. Carey has been in India 16 years preaching the gospel. And Dr. Buchanan reports that Mr. Carey has had wonderful success winning the Indian people from the worship of idols.
0: That's it. That's it. That's for me.
5: Well, what is?
0: I'll be a missionary. Work among the heathen.
5: You? Missionary to India?
0: No, not India. Burma. The other day I read a book by Colonel Syme about a trip he made to the dark land of Burma. I'll go there as a missionary.
5: But Adoniram, a missionary... No one has ever yet gone to a mission field from America.
0: Well, then I'll be the first.
5: Well, how will you go? It takes money. And when you get there, how are you going to live? That takes money, too.
0: Well, surely someone somewhere will support a missionary to Burma.
5: But how are you going to find that someone somewhere?
0: Are you trying to discourage me?
5: No, not you. Me.
0: You?
5: Yes, me. The minute you mentioned going to Burma as a missionary, I was thrilled. I want to go, too, but I know it can never be possible, so I'm trying to talk myself out of the idea.
0: It can be possible.
5: Yes? Well, how? The idea is new, and no one is going to risk the money necessary to open up a brand new mission station. New ideas take time to develop and to catch on. We will be old before the church makes up its mind and finds the necessary money.
0: But don't you have faith?
5: Of course I do, and I guess I don't have, do I?
0: Well, even a small amount of faith will move mountains.
5: Faith. Yes, faith in God's miraculous power. And a miracle is what it will take. But we will have them. Miracles! Here's another book about the Moravian missionaries. It's wonderful. I've read it. Now it's your turn.
0: I found a gold mine this afternoon at Professor Gibbs. All these books on Carey and other missionaries in heathen lands.
5: Well, how do you feel about going to the mission field now?
0: Oh, the more I read and study, the more sure I am that God is calling me to the mission field.
5: That's exactly the way I feel.
0: Well, then what are we waiting for? Why don't we do something, make known our intentions, organize?
5: Just the two of us?
0: Well, that's a start.

0: I'm with you, Adoniram.
1: The next afternoon, Adoniram Judson and Samuel Newell met in a nearby orchard to plan and pray. Suddenly, they realized that the sky had become black and a storm was about to break. Looking around for shelter, they discovered a haystack. Running to it, they found a place on the side away from the rain. As the storm broke, they talked of the heathen work.
2: I believe that American churches will support a mission program. All they need is to be given the opportunity.
0: I know that's true. I believe it. And to acquaint American churches with the need, we must be organized so we can present our case with authority, determination. Therefore, my friend, I suggest that we organize into a group with you as the head. I've even thought of a name, the Brethren. And I've also talked to several other young men here at the college who are definitely interested in joining us.
1: When Adoniram Judson and Samuel Newell graduated from Andover College, Adoniram was invited to serve as pastor of a church in Boston, the largest church in all New England.
0: Are you going to accept the call?
3: Well, I think I should.
0: Agreed. And I will accept my call to a prominent church in New York State. Then when the opportunity presents itself, we will have the influence and the experience as ministers to persuade the church leaders to adopt our plan of sending out and supporting missionaries.
4: Dear Sam, I write this letter on a note of great joy and happiness, for I have found a life companion. Her name is Anne Hazeltine. Soon she will honor me by becoming Mrs. Judson. She awaits with great anticipation the pleasure of meeting you. And consider well this admonition, Sam. One who is far away in foreign lands needs a companion and helpmate. So it is my constant prayer and hope that you too shall meet and marry a Christian girl who loves the gospel.
0: And so, Adoniram, your letter was a little tardy. I'd already met and married the right girl. And now I am a happily married man. And she is as anxious as I am to go to Burma and work with the
4: And so, my dear Sam, I urge that you go to Bradford for the special meeting of the church leaders. I shall be there. I feel that this is the opportunity we have been waiting for.
5: Leaders of the Congregational Church, fellow ministers of the gospel, I consider it a pleasure to be asked to address this great conclave. I feel that God has brought it about for a specific purpose. I believe that American Christianity, especially the Congregational Church, is about to enter into a new era. I feel that God is calling this church and all Christian churches in America to open their hearts and their pocketbooks to the peoples of the world who live in spiritual poverty. We must take the light of God's work to the dark places of the world. There is a growing conviction among the young men and women.
6: Fellow ministers, we have heard the inspired appeals of these two fine young ministers. We are thoroughly convinced that their desire to take the message of salvation to foreign lands is sincere. It is my suggestion that this body of church leaders appoint a committee of three to study the matter. Then tomorrow report their findings. I know of no more level-headed and God-fearing men to appoint to this committee.
0: Why doesn't the committee come in? It seems as though they've had time enough. Adoniram, do you think they will send us to Burma?
3: Well, I think that all such matters are in the hands of God, and that he will...
0: There they are now.
6: Friends, the committee of three has met and considered the question of supporting mission stations in foreign lands. I am happy to report...

0: report that they recommend that we organize and finance a mission program.
1: Well, I agree with you.
2: And so it was that Adoniram Judson, with his family, became the first American missionary to be sent to foreign lands.
3: What a shock for Adoniram.
4: I'll say. But sometimes God allows us to be shocked because it's the only way he can get our attention.
3: That's sad but true. You know, it's so wonderful having a close personal relationship with Jesus.
4: I agree, Uncle Dan. So, boys and girls and moms and dads, if you'd like to get to know Jesus as your personal friend, sign up for Adventures in the Holy Bible.
3: The adventure stories, puzzles, and easy-to-do quizzes are all about Jesus.
4: And as you complete your quizzes, you'll collect our dramatized stories about his life, all for free.
3: So if you're at least 9 years old, visit our website at yourstoryhour.org and sign up and get started. 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
3: And be sure to give us your return address when you write.
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